chapter, Saul was killed in battle or died in battle, and also his son Jonathan. Well, the first chapter here begins with the fact that a man came out of that battle and came and found David. And he said in the fourth verse that the people have fled from the battle. Many of the people also have fallen and dead, and Saul and Jonathan, his son, are dead also. And so David said to him, well, how did you know that they're dead? So here's the story he told him. He said he found Saul wounded, having fallen upon his own sword, did not want to be slain by the Philistines, and so he asked this young man to kill him. And so he said in the ninth verse that there was anguish upon him because his life was yet whole. That is, he was still alive, though he was wounded. So the man said, I took the crown that was on his head and the bracelet and brought him to you after I killed him. Well, he didn't know David. So the Bible says that David took his clothes and rent them, and also with his men. And the next part of this passage says that David in verse 17 lamented with this lamentation over Saul and over Jonathan his son. Now listen, as I went through these 10 chapters, almost every one of 50 main primary character qualities are found in David's life. Now, I don't have time to go through all 50 of them, so I'm just going to pick out some as we go through here, because what I want you to see, I want you to see beyond David's actions and see David's heart. Because for the 10 years before this, all he's doing is fighting and running and trying to save his life. And in these 10 chapters, there is war, there is conflict, there is a civil war, all kinds of things happening. But I want you to find and listen and hear and feel the man's heart about which the scripture says he's a man after God's own heart. I want you to notice in verse 17, it says, and David lamented with this lamentation over Saul and over Jonathan, his son. And I can understand, and you can, why he could be so sorrowful over Jonathan. But how would he be so sorrowful over a man who for 10 long years did everything in his human power to kill him? I'll tell you why. Because one of the character qualities found in David was that he was a very forgiving man. And that's found all the way through these 10 chapters. Very forgiving. And here's a beautiful example of David's forgiving spirit. He says in verse 19, the beauty of Israel is slain upon the high places. How are the mighty falling? And he says this about a man who tried to kill him for 10 long years. And all the way through this passage, verse 23, Saul and Jonathan were lovely and pleasant in their lives, and in their death they were not divided. They were swifter than eagles. They were stronger than lions. He's saying this about a man who tried to kill him. Every way possibly tried to take his life. And he says again in verse 25, how are the mighty fallen in the midst of the battle? O Jonathan, thou wast slain in thine high places. I am distressed for thee. Here is a man of a forgiving spirit, chapter 2. So naturally, Saul being killed, David knew that God had anointed him as the king. So notice, if you will, what he says. It came to pass after this that David inquired of the Lord, saying, shall I go up into any of the cities of Judah? And the Lord said unto him, go up. And David said, whither shall I go up? And he said unto Hebron. Now listen. Here is a beautiful example, again, of a beautiful character quality in him. Not only was he forgiving, but he was very cautious. He knew that God had anointed him king. He got on his knees. He said, Lord, shall I go up to any of the cities of Judah, or shall I not? He waited for God, being very cautious that he followed the mind of God. Now, in today's world, when an opening comes in business, the aggressive man wants to rush in and take it before somebody gets it. A man of character says, Lord, what wilt thou have me to do? And I want you to notice it took him 7 long years after Saul's death to become the king over all of Israel. But he was a very cautious man. So if you'll notice down in verse 8, but Abner, now Joab and Abner are the two generals. Joab, who's the commander for David's army, Abner, the commander for Saul's army. So Saul's dead, of course, and so Abner takes Saul's son, Ish-bosheth, the son of Saul, brought him over to Mahanaim, and so they crowned him king over the rest of the tribes. So now, of course, you know what's going to happen. We've got two kings in Israel, one over the major tribes, the vast majority, one over the tribe of Judah. So naturally, you can expect civil war to set in. Now, what happens here in the rest of that chapter is that Joab and Abner have a little contest. They get some of the soldiers out of both armies, and they put them together to see who's the strongest.

0: And Joab, who is David's general, they just wipe out Abner's crowd and sets them to flee. And one of the things that happens is that Joab's brother is killed in the fight. Not that fight, but he's chasing Abner, and Abner tells him, he says, "Don't chase me." He didn't really want to kill Joab's brother. But they fought, and he killed him, which later cost Abner his life. Well, what happens is that Abner returns to Hebron, and so Joab and Abner, the two commanding generals, now they begin to talk. So Joab said, "Look, I want you to come up here quiet and let's talk." And when he did, he killed Abner, which meant that this destroyed Saul's general and now Ishbosheth's general, who was the commander of all of his army. Now I want you to notice again David's response. How he responded when Saul, his enemy, died. How he responded now when Abner, who had fought against him, before, but now has come to say, "I'm willing to bring the armies of Ishbosheth. I'm ready to turn Israel over to you." The scripture says that when he found out that Joab now, who is his general and whom he loves dearly, has fought with him, he's found out that Joab has killed Abner, instead of being glad, the Bible says he is in great distress. And look what happens. Look in verse 31, "And David said to Joab and to all the people that were with him, 'Rend your clothes, gird you with sackcloth, and mourn before Abner.' And King David himself followed the bear," or the casket there, "and they buried Abner in Hebron, and the king lifted up his voice and wept at the grave of Abner, and all the people wept." The interesting thing about David, somehow there is a compassion about him that is evident at every turn. And here is one of those character qualities of compassion. Here's a man he'd fought against, a man who was his enemy. But here he is slain, and the scripture says that David lamented over Abner and said, "Died Abner as a fool died." Move on down to 38. "And the king said unto his servants, 'Know ye not that there is a prince and a great man fallen this day in Israel?'" And here's another character quality of David. He had great respect for men who were skilled and gifted in whatever area they had as a responsibility. He says, "A prince and a great man has fallen this day." Well, chapter 5, what happens? Everybody comes and they decide the time has come. And so if you'll notice in verse 3, the latter part says, "They anointed David king over all of Israel." So here he is now. He's become the king. David was 30 years of old when he began to reign, and he reigned 40 years. Now listen, there are several things not many people can stand. One of them is power. There are not many folks who can stand power and prestige and honor and position. It goes to their head and absolutely destroys them. And how many people has God offered opportunities of position and prominence, prestige and wealth and all the rest, only to end up on the shelf because they didn't know how to handle it? But here is David in his humility saying, "God's done all this." And as a result of that same chapter, verse 17, "When the Philistines heard that they had anointed king," man, they began to get all the troops together. "The Philistines also came and spread themselves in the valley of Rephaim. David inquired of the Lord, saying, 'Shall I go up to the Philistines? Wilt thou deliver them into mine hand?' The Lord said to David, 'Go up, for I will doubtless deliver the Philistines into thine hand.'" David was a man of prayer. And I'll tell you, if he learned anything, David knew how to talk to God. Now, he was a man diligently beseeching the Lord's guidance. That's why he was a man after God's own heart. That's why he was a man of great character. He listened to God. He didn't say, "Well, if we've been successful here, we're going to be successful. Don't have to ask God about that." Chapter 7. Well, here, if you notice, it came to pass when the king sat in his house that the Lord had given him rest round about from all of his enemies. I mean, through all of this now, he's been crowned king, and he's whipped the Philistines in two big battles, and so everybody started calming things down. The king said to Nathan, the prophet, and we'll hear more about him later, "See now, I dwell in a house of cedar, but the ark of God dwells within curtains." And here, I think, is a beautiful expression of his gratitude toward God. He said, "Look, I live in a house of cedar, and God's house dwells in curtains, and that's not right." Now, let me ask you something. I wish I knew how to tell you what I feel in my heart. Only God knows what I feel. I want so badly and so deep in my heart that you learn something. And I can't make you learn it. And I can't cram it down your throat. And I can't shove it into your mind. My deep, yearning, longing heart's desire is that not a one of you'd miss what God's got. Well, David had a real grateful heart. And here is his reverence before God and his honor of the Lord. Reverence before God. Here's this mighty man. As a warrior, he's absolutely matchless. And if there's ever a man in the Bible that could be said of him, he is a man of steel and velvet, David is the man. Steel as a warrior, velvet and tender and compassionate as a man in his relationship to other people. So he sat before the Lord in chapter 8. Is just one long chapter of David's continuous victory. Look, if you will. Chapter 8 says, and after this, it came to pass that David smote the Philistines and subdued them. Move on down to verse 2. He smote Moab. Verse 3, smote also Hadaziah, the son of Rahab, and so forth. Verse 4, he took from him 1,000 chariots and 700 horsemen, 20,000 footmen, and David hewed all the chariot horses, but reserved all of them for 100 chariots. Verse 5, David slew the Syrians, 22,000 men. Verse 15, and David reigned over all Israel, and David executed judgment and justice unto all his people. Now listen now, watch this. Years have gone by now since Saul died. But here is the sensitivity of a great man. Chapter 9 says, and David said, is there yet any that is left of the house of Saul that I may show him kindness for Jonathan's sake? And all the way through these chapters, you'll find him showing kindness to people. Now watch this. He's been king for quite some time, one battle after the other. A lot of things have gone through David's mind, and it's as if Saul was a thing of the past. And his friend Jonathan, of course, he'd never forget. But here he is now, king of Israel. All this time has gone by, and he says to one of his servants one day, he said, by the way, is there any trace of anybody left of Saul's family that I'm not aware of, then I may show him kindness for Jonathan's sake. There's that loyalty. Look in verse 2. And there was of the house of Saul a servant whose name was Ziba. And when they had called him unto David, the king said to him, are you Ziba? And he said, thy servant is he. The king said, is there not yet any of the house of Saul that I may show the kindness of God unto him? Now, isn't that beautiful? He says, I want to show him the kindness of God. Jonathan hath yet a son, which is lame on his feet. And he says he's over at Lodibar. And so you remember the story that he went and he brought him. And here's what he said. He said in verse 11, he says, he'll be like one of my sons. He never forgot Saul. He never forgot Jonathan. He says, is there anybody left of the house of Saul? And Saul's grandson, Jonathan's son, was left. And he says, he'll eat at my table. Now, up until this time in the life of David, here he is, a man after God's own heart. All through the turmoil and the trial, here he is with his beautiful character. But if you recall in the first part of this book of 2 Samuel, what he said when he talked about Saul and Jonathan, he said in verse 25, how are the mighty fallen? Listen. How are the mighty fallen? Here he is now, king over Israel, one victory after the other. Down in the valley, God's sifting him and pruning him and getting him ready to be a king. And here he is now, having succeeded as the king of the whole nation of Israel. And all you see in him, mighty man of valor, mighty man of war, military genius, never having really lost the battle. He really won ultimately every single time. And now, the next event in his life proves that no man is beyond falling. And I believe God has some lessons for us in chapter 11, just like he has in these previous chapters. So would you stand? Let's pray together. Father, so often we judge people by the world's standards, and we place upon them qualities that don't belong to them because we only see them in decisions that seem to be evident of their greatness. When you see how man lives every day, what we are when we're all alone, what we are in our heart, you see us as we are when everything is going our way and when things not going our way. So you see us as we really are. You know the true character of every one of us. Our faults, our failures, our strengths, our weaknesses. And Father, we thank you for the life of David, a beautiful example. You didn't hold anything back when you described the lives of these men. You showed them as they were. In order to motivate us and help us to see what you are able to work out in our life, and also to see them, to see ourselves as we look into their life, we see a mirror. Some things we may see of ourselves that we like, and some things we may not like. But Father, we do pray that you may so work in our hearts that you could say of us, as you said, of David, a man, a woman, after God's own heart. And we want that kind of life relationship with you. And then, Father, how many people tonight are described in their hearts like we saw in this passage? We saw two kingdoms, two kings, David, Ishbosheth. And as long as there were two, there was civil war. When only one became the king, there was peace. And Father, we know in our hearts, as long as self sits on the throne and the Spirit of God desires to sit there, there is conflict and civil war. Only when we give up one and yield everything to the Spirit of the Lord is there peace in our heart. And it's my prayer that somebody tonight would be willing to say, Lord, giving up all my old ways, yielding everything to you, want to give up the civil war in my life. I want Jesus Christ to be the reigning King in my life beginning tonight. We'll praise you for it, Father, in Jesus' name. Amen.
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0: Isn't it absurd to even think about our being selfish or stingy or failing to sacrifice something when you and I are going to spend eternity in the house of God made by God Himself forever and ever and ever? I want to tell you something, friend. When you and I stand before God, the Bible says in Revelation that He's going to wipe all tears from our eyes. You know why we're going to weep? We're going to be ashamed and sorrowful over our little thinking, our selfish thinking, our greed, our littleness. When we look back on earth and see all the times we held so tightly to what belonged to us when we should have been giving it to God, and God says, now here's eternity, and you can just enjoy it, time without end. And my friend, I don't know about you, but there's no way in the world for me to justify go to sleep at night with a clear conscience and telling God that I can't afford to give him this and I can't afford to give him that. When he says, I am going to prepare a place for you. And if I go and prepare a place for you, I'm coming again to receive you to myself, that where I am, we are going to be forever. Now the problem is, we read that, but we say, I believe that. But we don't picture ourselves and feel ourselves in the presence of God forever. That's the way it's going to be. You see, this isn't it. Then why act like it is? There's no point holding to ourselves when God wants us to give and give and give. Not only is he going to bless us here, but he says, I have not seen nor ear heard, not only presently, but in the future what God's prepared for us.
1: 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Did you have a fresh understanding as you listened today to this program? Tell us what you learned. Next week on In Touch, how much focused attention do you give to God? As our study of 2 Samuel continues, we'll hear about David's habit of sitting before the Lord. That's coming soon on In Touch, the teaching ministry of Dr. Charles Stanley. 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
1: You're in charge of it one moment, and then it's in charge of you the next.
2: Celebrating 40 years of faithfulness, this is The Alternative with Dr. Tony Evans, author, speaker, senior pastor of Oak Cliff Bible Fellowship in Dallas, Texas, and president of The Urban Alternative. Con artists use temptation and distraction to keep people from figuring out what's really going on. And since the devil is the ultimate con man, today Dr. Evans will discuss why your best defense is a clear picture of the truth. Let's join him.
1: Let's assume that you are going on a journey. You're going on a trip. It's a journey that you have to take. You don't have an option not to go on this journey. You are informed when you begin the process of entering this journey that this will be a dangerous trip. There will be landmines that you will not be able to see, explosives that you will not detect, quicksand that will be covered over. There will be pits that you'll be able to fall into, and they are all through this journey. But they will not be obvious to you, but they will be there throughout the journey. But after being told this disappointing, discouraging news about this journey you must take, the person speaking to you gives you a map. And on this map are all the places where the dangers lie. It's written on the map. It shows you where every landmine is, where every explosive is, where every pit is, where every place that would seek to bring you harm, do you in, and destroy your life. They're all laid out on the map on the journey you must take. We are all on a journey called life. Once you were born, you started this journey, and it's a journey you must take. God has given you a map, His Word, and His Word is designed to reveal to you the pitfalls so that you can make the journey. What you think about the map will affect how well you do on the journey. You might decide to ball it up and put it in your pocket and ignore that it's there. Or you might decide to look at it but not pay attention to it. You might decide a weekly visit to it is enough. I'll take my chances the rest of the week on my own. Or you can decide that this map is absolutely essential because I want to complete this journey and I don't want to be killed by what's on the road undetected. In Genesis chapter 3, we have the strategy of the devil to bring consequences into your life, negative consequences. In verse 1, now the serpent was more crafty than any beast of the field which the Lord God had made. Crafty means sneaky. Crafty means clever or shrewd. The snake, the serpent, was more crafty, sneaky, slithery than any of the other creatures God had made. So when Satan wanted to make his move, he chose something that would be consistent with what he wanted to achieve. He wanted to achieve craftiness, so he chose a crafty creature. Satan knows what to choose and who to choose to slither into your world in order to get your undivided attention. He knows how to maneuver, wine and dine in order to cause you to have a conversation with him. And the serpent said, indeed has God said, you shall not eat from any tree of the garden. Please notice a missing word. The serpent was more slithery than any other beast the Lord God had made. But then the serpent said, hath God said, not hath the Lord God. Now that missing word is on purpose. The word God, Elohim, deals with God's power. The word Lord deals with our covenantal relationship with God. So the serpent is basically saying, let's talk about God, but let's leave out relationship. We can be religious, but not be relational. The creature that Satan used to bring death and consequences to Eve and then Adam and then the human race was a creature over whom man and woman were to rule. And watch this. And the creature was good. Because the Bible says whatever God created in chapter 1 was good. The strategy is to use something good to create something bad. And isn't that how it works in our lives? It starts off looking good. But once infiltrated with his purposes, then what was good, even that included God, became bad. So, his strategy, first of all, is for you to miss him. So if you're looking for somebody with horns, a red jumpsuit, and a pitchfork, you're looking for the wrong creature. He's going to use something that is good to create something that is bad so that you can have consequences, negative repercussions. Like an illusionist at a magic show. Some of these things these guys can do are just spectacular. And one of the main reasons that they are able to cause us to go, oh, wow, is because they do something over here to get our attention while they're doing something else over there. In other words, they distract us from what they're really about. Satan is not going to tell you up front, I'm here to destroy your future. He's not going to tell you that. He's going to be crafty, sneaky, slithery. Some of you have gotten what I've recently gotten in my mail from a credit card company. Congratulations. Congratulations. You have been awarded a $5,000 increase on your credit limit. You are now, because they want to make you feel good, platinum. Who doesn't want to be platinum? Who doesn't want to feel platinum-ish? And you are a preferred customer. So they made me feel good about me. They tell me that I'm worthy. They have a higher credit limit. But behind all that, and the reason I know what's behind it is because I pay consequences. Some of you know what it is to be paying on something minimum amount year after year after decade after decade after decade, all because they made you feel good. Gave you a platinum sense of yourself. You started smelling yourself. So he wants you to miss him. And so he uses something that's crafty and will make even God part of the conversation. What's the second thing he does? That's in verse 1-2. Indeed, has God said, you should not eat from any tree of the garden. He wants you to think God is holding out on you. He never references all the trees she could eat from. He wants to talk about the one tree that you got a no-no on. He can't make you sin. Why? Because Colossians 2 says that the death of Christ defeated him. So he cannot force you to sin. Since he can't force you to sin, he makes you want to. Because he can't impose sin on you, he starts messing with your mind. And so the way he does that is deceiving the thought pattern so that we begin to think differently than we ought to, so it becomes our decision influenced by him, not enforced by him. So the second one is God is holding out on you. He's keeping that tree from you. When God's whole point of restriction was to enhance freedom. The third strategy. The woman responds, from the fruit of the trees of the garden we may eat. But from the fruit of the tree, verse 3, which is in the middle of the garden, God said, you shall not eat it or touch it or you're going to die. He said to the woman, you surely will not die. There will be no consequences. So what is he getting at here? What God said is not going to happen. I know God told you that, but don't buy it. Strategy. God's word cannot be trusted. You can't believe that Bible. You can't act on that Bible. You can't trust that. That was written 2,000 years ago, 4,000 years ago. If you're going into the Old Testament, they don't know what you're dealing with. They didn't have all this technology. You can't buy that. God's word cannot be trusted. The Bible says in Romans 3, verse 4, let God be true and every man a liar. Let God be true, and everybody who disagrees with him is lying, even if they are a good liar. The Bible says in John chapter 8, verse 44, Satan is a liar, and he's the father of lies. Well, there's a couple of things there. Number one, he's a born liar. Anybody know any born liars? If you're a father, you got children. So he spawns deception. You're not going to die. This is not going to hurt you. You're not going to get into trouble. You're not going to catch a disease. You're not going to live a lifetime in debt. You're not going to become emotionally unstable. You're not. It's okay. You got to check out whoever's talking to you, whether they're a child of the father of liars. Don't worry. It's not going to be that bad. Probably enough folk in the audience today who know, yeah, it can be that bad. It really can be that bad.
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1: One of the things most of us have learned on some level is when we play with sin, then sin winds up playing with us. You're in charge of it one moment, and then it's in charge of you the next moment, months, years, decades. Verse 5, for God knows that in the day you eat from it, your eyes will be open and you will be like God, knowing good from evil. He says, look, let me explain why God does not want you to eat from this tree. God is selfish. God doesn't want anybody to be like him but him. And because God is selfish and knows if you eat this tree, you're going to know as much as God knows, be as smart as God is. He wants to keep you from being like him. He doesn't want you to be his equal when he knows you could be his equal. Of course, that was Satan's whole goal, to be God's equal in Isaiah 14. So God doesn't want you to be his equal, and to keep you from being his equal, he doesn't want you to get that tree, because then you won't need him anymore, because you're going to know it all yourself. You won't be like God, but you won't need God. You will be able to determine and discover good and evil, but you can leave God out of the equation of the discovery. There is good and evil information, but evil has not entered into the world yet. Other than the presence of Satan, there is no evil. So what he is saying is there is an information base of knowledge that will discuss things you don't know anything about, and you can get that without God, because you will have become your own God, because you will be like God. Therefore, you won't need God to discover your own truth. As I tell you often, many of you living with people who want to be like you, parent. They're called teenagers. The problem is they want their independence while still depending. Don't tell me what to do, just feed me. Don't tell me what to do, but you got to get me some clothes. Don't tell me what to do, but you got to take me where I need to go, because I don't got my driver's license yet. So I want to be independent, but I still want you to cover me. See, what we're doing is we're living in a world now who has insisted on independence, and God has said, you got it. And the result of consequences. There was a separation which made the body inactive. But you're going to discover there are different kinds of death. There's economic death, social death, environmental death, relational death. There's all kinds of deaths. A lot of us in here this morning are dying or dead in a certain category because we ate from the independence tree. I don't care how much education you have, what degrees you have, what notoriety you have, what success you have, what money you have, where you live, what car you drive, what clothes you wear, you cannot be like him. He is in a class by himself, and you are to submit all of those categories to him. When you don't, consequences. And so many of us are dying. Dying with regret, dying with debt, dying with relationships. We're just dying, not knowing that's a consequence. Verse 6, his final move. It says, when the woman saw that the tree was good for food and that it was a delight to the eyes and that the tree was desirable to make one wise, she took from its fruit and ate, and she gave also to her husband with her, and he ate. If it feels good, do it. When she saw that the tree was good for food, that tree was always good for food. That's why he told her to eat it. But here's what he did. He let her see the tree through his eyes. Because she's now looking at this tree different than when she talked about it earlier. When she saw the tree was good, she'd been passing that tree in the middle of the living room of their house every day. But when she saw the tree was good for food, why did she look at the tree differently? Because now evil has been dropped from the conversation. See, it was the tree of the knowledge of good and evil. But now she's only seeing the good part of the tree. And isn't that how deception works? You only see the good part. You don't see the outcome. So he increases her physical appetite. When she saw the tree was good for food, physical appetite. Then on top of increasing her physical appetite, he increases her emotional appetite. It was desirable. That's what it said. It was desirable. She was feeling that tree. She feeling the tree. That tree done gotten a gizzard. She feeling that tree. Then he increased her intellectual appetite. Her intellectual appetite. It can make one wise. I can really be smart. The danger of so many of us, and we have a fairly educated constituency here, is that you have allowed your degrees to rule over the Word of God. There is a way that seems right to man. Proverbs 14, 12 says, but the end thereof is death. Proverbs says in Proverbs chapter 3, verses 13 to 18, it says, you are to eat from the tree of life, which will give you wisdom. Because you know our biggest problem today, all of us on varying levels, our biggest problem is our lack of discernment. If I would boil it down to our biggest problem, we are not able to discern. So we get impressed with the front stuff that looks impressive because we haven't discerned the back stuff. That's the end of the story. So we lack discernment, and that is the one thing that spiritual people have according to Hebrews chapter 5, verses 11 to 14. Spiritual people know how to discern, it says, between good and evil. They're not faked out because it looks good up front. They're able to see good and evil. Why? Because they're eating not from the tree of independence. They're eating from the tree of life, which gains wisdom. And so, James 1 sums it up. We read these verses, in verses 13 to 16. Let no one say when he is tempted, I am being tempted of God, for God cannot be tempted by evil, and he himself does not tempt anyone. Each one is tempted when he is carried away and enticed by his own lust. Then when lust has conceived, it gives birth to sin. And when sin is accomplished, it brings forth what? Death. It doesn't mean you're going to drop dead physically. It means something's going to die. There will be an illegitimate separation. So Satan's strategy can be boiled down to one word, deception. Because the whole thing up is he deceives us. And, you know, we're not picking on anybody because everybody's been tripped up at some level. But when you find where a trap is, you don't keep walking over it.
2: 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The deadliest, most effective traps are the ones that look harmless. Dr. Evans says that's exactly the way sin works. And tomorrow, he'll explain how to avoid becoming a victim. Right now, though, he's back with a final thought for today.
1: So the question on the floor is, do you want to avoid any future consequences? And do you want to see as much mercy as God can give you for current consequences? Because if you're tired of consequences, you qualify for God's abundant grace.
2: The Alternative with Dr. Tony Evans is brought to you by the Urban Alternative and is celebrating 40 years of faithfulness thanks to the generous contributions of listeners like you.

0: Hello, everyone. This is Babbie Mason, and welcome to Babbie's House on the Radio. Thanks for joining me today. Today's guest is Jackie Dove Miller. And Jackie Dove Miller is a retired English teacher. She taught English 31 years, and she is living the life of a retiree, but yet her life is full of purpose and excitement. She today is going to talk about her books and her poems and her life lessons that she wants all of us to embrace and to learn. She is the author of Some Things I Just Know. Now, isn't that a beautiful title? Some Things I Just Know. That is a book, a collection of poems covering life lessons that each of us needs to learn before we can embrace our real and authentic selves. She covers subjects in her books of poetry, subjects like self-love and forgiveness, rejection, personal and spiritual connections, and many more. And each poem is deeply personal, yet it speaks to all of us. Jackie Dove Miller, welcome to Babbie's House on the Radio, my friend. How are you today?
1: Oh, I am excellent. Thank you so much for having me.
0: Amen. Thank you for joining us. Well, before we get into talking about your book, I do have to just say I identify with you as a school teacher. I taught middle high school music and English for a number of years, and you are a retired high school teacher after having taught 31 years in high school. I just have to tip my hat to you, my dear friend.
1: Thank you very much. Thank you very much.
0: Well, you found a whole new life as an inspirational poet and spoken word artist.

0: it was that poem. And it just felt right. It felt like that was where I was supposed to be.
1: How do people respond when they hear you read your poetry?
0: Well, I've gotten lots and lots and lots of feedback that says, they say that I put words to their thoughts. And that poem that I just talked about, I Want to Matter, I've seen women cry when I do that poem because it speaks so much to, you know, their lives and the wounds that still need to heal in their lives.
1: Where do you get the ideas for your poetry?
0: Well, some of them come from conversations. And like I said earlier, I volunteer with a women's group in Raleigh called The Encouraging Place. And so sometimes there's sharing going on, and I hear what the women are saying, and that will spark a poem. Sometimes I'm listening to a sermon, and the minister's subject, a poem might come from that. Sometimes an idea just comes from a walk in the park. And sometimes, you know, listening to music, a poem, an idea will come. And once it gets on my heart, it might come out, you know, a line here or a verse here or there. And then maybe a couple of days will go by and another line or verse will come. Sometimes it wakes me up at night and I have to get up and write it down right fast before I forget it. But usually it does come from, you know, just listening to conversation.
1: You speak like a seasoned writer, because as a songwriter, I know precisely what you're talking about. Ideas can come from anywhere. They can come from a conversation. They can come from reading a book. They can come from a billboard. They can come from a letter that you got from somebody who loves what you had to say. They could come from your own past experiences. They could come from a ideas can come from a sermon, from a TV commercial, from anywhere.
0: Right.
1: And you, as a writer, you have to be diligent and disciplined enough to capture that moment and capture and have your ears on and your heart in the right place and capture, seize that moment and write it down. And you're right. If you don't capture it when the Holy Spirit gives it to you and he's ready to download it into your spirit, you will lose it.
0: That's true.
1: So there is a discipline involved in writing, and that's for sure. Jackie Dove Miller, it's so good to talk with you today about your poetry and your writing. I want to know if there's a certain theme that you typically write about.
0: Not really, but self-revelation is at the core of most of my poems. I believe that every human being wants someone to know the truth of who he or she is at the core. So my poems all try to reveal the speaker. Now, I also, the people that I write for, though, tend to be women. I try to be the voice for women. I focus on issues that women talk about when they are among their friends or when they're in counseling, the deep issues that keep women feeling alone and hopeless. So my core audience is women.
1: What are some of the issues that you address in your poetry?
0: Things like honesty, self-love, fear, forgiveness, rejection. Those are probably the main ones. And certainly, you know, love, fear, period.
1: Those are issues that definitely women identify with.
0: Right.
1: And often need somebody to validate their pain. You know what I mean?
0: Right. And that's what
1: I try to hear someone like you to put it in words that speak to the soul must mean a lot to you. How does that make you feel when you know that you're connecting with somebody on an emotional level?
0: Oh, it is so fulfilling. There may be times when, you know, I'm not performing. I'm doing everything except performing. And then somebody calls and say, will you be on a program? And after I have done a piece, and I have felt that peace, and the audience has felt that peace, that invigorates me and makes me want to, you know, do more. And I feel like, you know, I certainly can do more if I would just, you know, take the steps.
1: Would you say that your writing, that you write mostly for people of faith?

0: faith in God, or is your poetry something that anybody from anywhere, anytime can embrace, or is it mostly to encourage people of faith?
1: Well, my first two books are inspirational. So, yes, I would say my main audience would be people of faith, but anybody can read it and feel like I've spoken to them or spoken their story. My second book is called Change and Possibility, and it looks directly at how hard it is to walk your faith. So that one really is, people of faith really gravitate to that one. It looks at the struggle between flesh and spirit.
0: That's a deep walk right there. That's a deep subject.
1: Some things I just know, like I said, that's about life lessons. So it does have spirituality at its root.
0: I love that title, Some Things I Just Know. What inspired that title?
1: I wanted it to be a universal type, that it would capture the essence of the poems that are in there. But I actually got the idea from a column that Oprah writes in her magazine each month, What I Know for Sure.
0: Mm-hmm.
1: So I wanted a title somewhat like that.
0: After teaching school for 31 years and then retiring and still have vitality to speak and to write and to share your experiences, I can imagine you have something to say. And it sounds like when you speak, people like to listen to you. So, and your book, Some Things I Just Know, is still full of life lessons. What is one of the greatest life lessons that you learned, and who taught it to you?
1: Oh, man. Probably the greatest life lesson I learned was that I was worthy, that I didn't have to give myself away in order to be loved or to be fulfilled. And who taught that to me? My first husband, who divorced me after 16 months. And I did learn that lesson the hard way.
0: I was going to say, so that was a lesson that you learned the hard way.
1: Yes, sir. And it was after that period, or during that period of recovery, that I grew my spiritual roots. It was in that process that I developed a personal relationship with God. And in that relationship is where I stepped into the fullness of who I am.
0: So what I hear you saying is that sometimes it takes some pain to push us in the direction where we need to go.
1: And I do believe that. I don't think everybody has to suffer, you know, and be broken in order to go in the direction that of their purpose. But I think it is certainly it's a good place to find it.
0: You know, my husband says, I don't always have to, you know, you heard the phrase that I can learn from experience.
1: Right.
0: It's okay if I learn from my experience, but I can learn just as much from your experience. I don't have to go through what you've been through. I can learn from you and avoid some of my own mistakes, and that's what I hear you saying.
1: Yes, and if you read Some Things I Just Know, there's a whole bunch of stuff you don't have to go through.
0: Oh, that sounds like a woman who is seasoned with wisdom and understanding. Well, in case you all are wondering who this woman of wisdom and knowledge and understanding is, her name is Jackie Dove Miller. She is the author of something, you know, you can't say that just plainly. You have to put your hand on your hip and shake your head and put some inflection in your voice and say it like a mother who is in the kitchen whooping some cornbread together. You know, as she's talking to her sister or her mother or her neighbor or her girlfriend, you know some things, I just know.
1: Nope.
0: And that's just one of those phrases, it just makes your spirit feel good when you say it. Well, how long have you been writing poetry?
1: Well, I started probably in ninth grade. I ran into a book of poetry called, I think it was The Negro in Poetry, American Negro Poetry. And before that, I did not know black people expressed themselves the way those poets did. And I just immediately fell in love. And because I was reading this poetry, I read Paul Laurence Dunbar, We Wear the Mask, during the inception of, well, during the heyday of the civil rights movement. And I was like, I was just taken. It just grabbed me. And so I wrote my first poem as a result of the civil rights movement. It was called I Am Somebody. And I wrote that poem because Jesse Jackson told me that I was somebody.
0: Yeah.
1: And after that.
0: I love that.
1: Yeah. After that, I ran into James Weldon Johnson's The Creation. And whoa.
0: Yeah.
1: That was just so powerful that we did a production at my school, and I was the producer because I had to do it. I read that poem and had to do it.
0: Yeah, that's a classic. That's a classic in any classroom, for any stage. It doesn't have to be just necessarily church. That is a classic,
1: right?
0: Any way you look at it. Yes, it is. So what is the difference between poetry and spoken word?
1: Spoken word is more dramatic. Like you can have rhyme in it in some places and just free verse in other places. You can have singing in it in some places. But it is a performance piece. And poetry, you know, is poetry. You can recite it with emotion, but it tends not to have the same effect. It doesn't draw your audience in like a spoken word piece does.
0: Just a moment ago, I heard you mention James Weldon Johnson and Dunbar and other poets. Are there any women poets that have inspired you? Who are some of those people?
1: Well, I used to love Marianne Evans. Her poems, because they were simpler, they too were kind of introspective. So I liked them. But the more modern person who I patterned my poems after, my style after, her name was Susan Pollitz Schultz. And her poetry was very, very free verse. And it was open and honest and simple and very, very, the speaker was always very vulnerable. And that describes my poetry. Margaret Walker, For My People. I read that poem so many times. It made me cry every time I read it.
0: You know, there's something about poetry that speaks to the soul.
1: Yeah.
0: You know, as opposed to, creative writing or writing composition or, you know, book writing, story writing, all of that has its, you know, those genres are due the respect, and those authors are due that respect. But there's something about poetry that when the rhythm of the phrase or the words, when they rhyme sometimes, or the meter and the way you can turn a phrase, it's just something about that goes down to the soul of a person. Talk to us about that. What is it about poetry and its connection that it has on the soul?
1: I think it's because you have to say it in the briefest words. You know, you don't have a lot of space in which to say what you need to say. And so the compactness of it, if you want to touch an emotion, you got to find just the right word, just the right phrase to hit that emotion. And it forces you can solve your problem quickly. So it means you got to be absolutely honest. You don't have time to figure it out as you go. You got to say it, mean it, and then move on. So I think that's why it catches you like it does, because you don't have a lot of extraneous ideas in there. You don't have a lot of extraneous words. It says what it needs to say.
0: I can just imagine. Now, I never sat in your English class over the course of your 31-year stellar career, but I can just imagine that your students, you know, in your English class, as you were teaching composition, as you were teaching poetry, as you were assigning them poetry or reading them poetry, I can just imagine that there was a real connection to your student. Am I right about that?
1: I think you're right. Yeah, I have plenty of students who contact me on Facebook, you know, and say all these nice things about having been in my classes and how much, not so much how much they learned from me, but the whole atmosphere and the attitude and, you know, the fact that I wanted them to think and I allowed them to express themselves and sometimes forced them to express themselves, that's what my gift was in the classroom.
0: Yes, there is that real, it's a connection, not only just with the soul of your soul, but it's a connection to others, and it draws them in. It's something about the words as they reach out and just pull people in, and the next thing you know, they're just hanging on every word. Well, before we get too far and I get so immersed in speaking with you, we've got to hear one of your poems. Can you share one of them with us?
1: I would love to. This is one of my favorites, the one I talked about earlier. It's titled I Want to Matter.
0: Ladies and gentlemen, will you welcome to Babby's House Jackie Dove Miller. Will you share with us, please, ma'am?
1: I want to matter. I want to matter. Despite what I look like or where I live, how poor I am, how fat I am, or my skin tone, despite my kinky hair or my balding head, how stooped my shoulders, or if I'm well read, even though I may not speak with eloquence or have 10 extraordinary talents, I want my presence on this earth to matter to at least one other human being. I want one friend to see my soul and to be joyful that God hand-selected me to be in her life, to lock at least one puzzle piece into place so that her life picture is one inch more complete. I want her spirit to connect with mine like it did before we chose these bodies to be human in. I want someone to know my heart, to see beyond the stoic exterior and view the love that bubbles just below the surface but burrows as deep as the bone. I want someone to want to know me, to care about my hurts, to listen to my story's rendering and still want to be there for its ending. I want him to need me at his core like breath and pulse and blood. Each of us has that need to matter, to know that our lives count for more than this flesh we live in, flesh that turns to dust in the end. So this poem is for all those who don't yet feel their own value, who walk through life unaware that God has placed purpose here in our soul that only we can fulfill, that he has implanted genius in each of us, either one talent or 10, and no one comes here empty-handed. We each bring to life something someone else needs to know, to have, or to heed. To those with whom we share our true selves, we do matter. We are but matter when we lie, when we pretend to be hard but our core is soft, when we pretend to be competent but we ought to ask for help, when we are lost or lonely, weak or afraid, and do not say out loud, "This is who I am." We cannot matter, for no one can taste our essence through frosting thick and rich but full of empty calories. In short, it is our truth that matters, for our truth is our connection to the divine. Our truth is how God shines through us. So we matter when we bring our true selves, broken or healed, to the table and feast as though it were prepared in our honor. Yes, we matter, when we can look into our own eyes and see God's reflected smile. So despite what the world uses to dismiss me, be it age or gender, race or look, in this moment, let the beauty of my truth flow forward as I ask God for what matters most. Dear Lord, help me as I assert the truth of who I am and reveal the best of you in me. Increase your spirit in me so that others may see that beyond all else, now that I know I matter to you, I have finally come to matter to myself. Amen.
0: Amen. That is powerful. Beautiful, beautiful rendition. That's gorgeous. You know what I hear in those words that as it was speaking to my heart, it was letting me know, first of all, I'm not alone, that there's somebody in the room with me who feels the way I do.
1: Right.
0: You know, we use the phrase in recent years that there's somebody who, quote, feels my pain.
1: Right.
0: Can you speak to that?
1: Well, that is what I strive to be. I strive to be the voice of all women. And I know that, you know, men can get almost as much from the poems that I write as women. But I try to make sure that every woman's story gets told. At least if there's only one line in there that is her story, there's another line that is somebody else's story. That is my goal when I sit down to write a piece.
0: That's a powerful thing. That is a powerful thing to know that somebody that sits in the room with you, that you are not just telling your story, but you're telling her story. And the woman sitting next to her, you're telling her story. How does that make you feel?
1: I think that's my purpose. I really do. I think that God uses me to be that conduit between my heart and every other woman's heart and every other woman's heart and the world. I just feel like because when I sit down to write and a poem comes out almost full, almost, you know, from the beginning to the end, I might have to do a little bit of revising, but when I write that poem, I know that that's God. So I feel very honored that he uses me in that way.
0: And that is a powerful, powerful thing. Well, if there are writers of poetry who are listening to our conversation today and they would like to get published, how would you advise them? Because you are self-published. Am I correct in saying that?
1: That's correct. I would say don't think that you're going to get rich or famous as a poet. Poets get the least amount of money from traditional publishers than any other writers, and there aren't very many venues where, you know, fame can be attained. So the advice that I was given was enter contests and submit pieces for publication so that you can get established, and then prepare your best manuscript and send out queries. You stand a better chance of getting published from a small publisher, but the problem with that is they go out of business quickly, and then you're out there on your own again. The big publishers, very few, they publish very little poetry.
0: There are not a lot of publishers that on a broad scale that embrace poetry, so to speak, and as you say,
1: right,
0: there are not a lot of poets that are getting rich, you know,
1: that's
0: and drawing
1: correct.
0: Lots wide audiences, you know, writing poetry. So you've got to be passionate about your work, whether
1: right.
0: or not you're getting all the money or making a lot of appearances. But
1: right.
0: but when you're a good poet, as the Bible says, your gift makes room for you. Am I right about that?
1: Your gift makes room for you. That's correct. But I self-published because my objective was never to become famous or to make a lot of money. My objective was to simply be of service. I wanted to get my words out there for women who wanted to walk more in the spirit. And I knew I wasn't writing the kind of stuff that mainstream publishers wanted. So I didn't even try to get published for mainstream publishers. So that, again, would be my advice to budding poets. Write because you have to. And that's me. I write because I have to write.
0: Well, with the onset of the Internet, there is a lot of room to touch a lot of people on the Internet. Well, I want you to tell people how we can get your books, how we can find you on the Internet. Give us some contact information.
1: Well, my books are simple to find at Amazon.com. And just look up Jackie Delph Miller. There's a hyphen in there, by the way. And all three of my poetry books will come up. If you want to hear some of my spoken word or some of my poetry, I'm at jackiedelphmiller.bandcamp.com. And my website is booksbyjackiedelphmiller.com.
0: Thank you, Jackie Dove Miller, for being our very special guest here on Baddie's House.
1: Thank you so much for having me. Thank you for believing in me.
0: And to you, my friend, thank you for listening to Baddie's House on the radio today. You know, we're all about lifting you up in your most holy faith, encouraging you to stir up your gifts, to allow the Lord to use you, to be a voice in the earth in these days that we're living in. Well, God bless you, and thank you for tuning in today. We love you. We're praying for you. 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
1: Hello, this is Yvonne Ortega, the author of Moving from Broken to Beautiful, 9 Life Lessons to Help You Move Forward. 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

0: Babby Mason talks about shine the light.
1: I really don't remember a time when Jesus Christ wasn't the center of my life. You know, I've been going to church since 9 months before I was born, so Christ has always been an integral part of my life. But I made a profession to Christ when I was only 8 years of age, so I've walked with Jesus most all of my life. And when I reached year number 50, I call it my year of Jubilee, I prayed a prayer and rededicated my life, and I told the Lord that if He would give me more opportunities to share my faith with others, I would take advantage of every opportunity I could to share my faith. And when you pray a prayer like that, you know God will take you up on it, and He's taken me up on it in my own walk with Him and my own sweet relationship with Him. And so he's taken me up on that, and He's given me many opportunities to share my faith in unexpected places. And I remember a time when I was invited to go and speak to a songwriters group, and I was a little taken aback when my GPS landed me in the parking lot of a local bar in the Atlanta area. I was a bit hesitant to get out of the car because I don't sing in a lot of bars. I don't sing in any bars, really. And I was a little hesitant to get out of the car, but I'd given them my word. I told the president of the association that I'd be there, and they were expecting me. So my friends and I had a quick prayer meeting in the car, and we got out of the car and went on inside the bar. And when the president realized that I had arrived, he called me up on stage to jam with the band. And I said to the guys, I said, hey, let's do Amazing Grace, key of C. We sang a few verses of Amazing Grace, and when we were done with that, somebody from the back of the room shouted, sing another one. We sang Just a Closer Walk with Thee, kind of Louisiana blues style. When I was finished with that, somebody shouted, sing How Great Thou Art. We sang that. Somebody else shouted, sing Shout to the Lord. After 30 or 40 minutes of taking requests, I finally took my seat. It was an amazing thing to watch God move right there and have a beautiful worship service right there in the bar. I sat down at my seat and people came by to just express their gratitude for the wonderful time of worship right there in a bar. And I was just amazed at how God could use that moment to give Him glory and to encourage others. The book of Matthew chapter 5 reminds us that we are the light of the world. We are the salt of the earth. And we used to sing this old song. Sometimes I still sing it when I'm folding laundry or on a road trip. That we are not just to make our light shine. You just let it shine. And that's my word of encouragement to you. To be like a city that sits upon a hill. And shine your light for Jesus.

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0: I want to do it a little different. 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

Psalm 119, 105. It says, "Your word is a lamp unto my feet and a light unto my path." We have God in us, and He is light, and therefore we are the light of the world. This song celebrates that light. We march in the light of God. Let's sing in Zulu.

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0: Hello, everybody. This is Babbie Mason, and welcome to Babbie's House on the Radio. I am so happy today to be talking with a dear friend of mine. This gentleman has been a friend of mine for, I don't know, a couple of decades or more. But I'll tell you, every time I hear this gentleman sing, I am blown away by his artistry. When he steps on the platform, he demonstrates artistry at its finest. His name is Steve Amerson. Welcome to Babbie's House on the Radio, my friend. How you doing?
1: Babbie, I am thrilled to be in your house today.
0: I want to know, I want to back up, and I want to go right to the very beginning. Tell us how you got started singing in Christian music.
1: Well, Babbie, much like your beginning, I grew up in the church. My daddy was a United Methodist pastor, one of the good ones, and my mama led the children's choirs in church. Mm-hmm. And so I grew up just singing in the church and in the choirs my mom would lead. I have two older brothers. In fact, I always remind people and let them know that I'm the younger, more talented, more handsome, more humble brother. And but my mom used to make my brothers and I sing trios. But when we would rehearse, she'd have to put us in three separate corners in the room to rehearse, because otherwise we'd be picking at each other and getting into trouble. But I grew up in the church singing in Indiana and Ohio, where my dad pastored. I went to Taylor University, which is a school in Indiana, and did a degree in theory and composition at Taylor. I did a master's degree in church music, actually from Southern Seminary in Louisville, Kentucky. And it was not long after that that my wife and I moved to Los Angeles and got involved in a church and church music out here and involved in recording here in the Los Angeles area. So that's kind of, in a nutshell, that's my path.
0: Wonderful. Well, living out there in L.A. within a stone's throw of Hollywood, do you ever have a chance to sing in studio? Tell us a little bit about that.
1: Well, Babbie, I've actually sung on over... I counted the other day. I think it's over 165 feature films, things like Aladdin, Beauty and the Beast, Pocahontas, Hunt for Red October, new releases that are coming out, Tomorrowland and Jurassic World and Bridge of Spies are things that are coming out in the near future, or I guess just out. And so I've sung on those. I've sung on television shows and commercials and video games. So I stay active here in the studio community here in Los Angeles, as well as all the traveling that I do.
0: Oh, that sounds like so much fun. Is it fun?
1: You know what? It's fun, but there's also a lot of hurry up and wait. The process is so complicated, and sometimes we will go to the studio and there may be an orchestra sitting there of 60, 70 players, and they may not be ready for the singers. And I may be doing a solo, or I may be part of a group of 24 or 36 or sometimes as many as 80 singers. And I used to do demos for the three tenors, for Domingo, Carreras, and Pavarotti, as they would sing their concerts around the world. And I'd sing demos because Pavarotti did not read music. And so two other tenors and I would go in the studio, and we would record the music so they could learn it, especially Pavarotti. And we sang in English, Latin, French, Italian, Spanish, Russian, Portuguese, an Italian dialect, Japanese, Korean, and one other language I can't recall at the time. So that was probably some of the hardest work I've ever done, but it was also very fulfilling to do that.
0: Mm. You are such a diverse musician, but on the flip side of that, I want to talk about music where we are right now in regard to your style. We seem to be stuck in a style where so many songs are written around four chords and no more. You know what I'm talking about?
1: Absolutely.
0: And so many songs feature lyrics that are repetitious and oftentimes mediocre at best. And this is not just in Christian music, but this seems to be a style that is pervasive in a lot of contemporary genres. In comparison, Steve, the lyrics to your songs have such depth and meaning, and the melodies are gorgeous and emotional. Steve Amerson, tell us, why do you gravitate to a style where the lyric and the melody are just so deep and so rich. What is it about that music that you love?
1: Oh, Babby, I think content is important. And you're right, I don't know exactly how to define myself because I do so many things in so many different worlds, from singing here in the studios of Los Angeles to singing with symphonies, singing for corporate events, singing for churches. I guess in a broad overview, I would say that I'm an inspirational singer. My style is inspirational, but I don't know that I like labels. People always want to put another person in a box. They want to define them. And I don't know that I easily fit within a box. But lyric and melody really are important to me. From just a church context, pastors believe that the content of their sermon is important, and I believe that it is. Hopefully, a pastor has really worked and ached and prayed over the message that they're going to be sharing with the congregation. It's important. But I believe that what people sing in church is equally important. In fact, and sometimes it might even be more important. Throughout the week, the churchgoer is not going to be necessarily singing the sermon. They're not going to be singing the 3 points. But those who are seated in the pews, they will be singing what they've been asked to sing on Sunday morning. Those songs hopefully will be recalled to their mind. For that reason, I believe it's important that the songs we sing be filled with content, especially about the character of God, who God is, not necessarily about what I feel or who I am or what I think about God, but who God is. That's what I need when I hit rough times during the week. I need to reflect upon the character of God. I feel like oftentimes, whether it's in a Christian song or what we would call a secular song, there are no more rules. And I think that reflects, and it's not only in songwriting, but Babby, our culture is revolting against rules and revolting against truth and righteousness. And so music is just a reflection of what is going on in the culture. We just ignore the rules and we write melodies that kind of wander and meander around. And as I quite often am in a church and with newer songs, sometimes contemporary songs, I'll see the congregation standing there, not participating, because the melodies are so deconstructionalist. They don't follow any rules. There's no sense they just don't make sense. Mm-hmm. And so I oftentimes see congregations standing there in the darkness of the sanctuary or of the auditorium, and

0: performed together on numerous occasions. But it's just great to sing with them. It's such an honor to stand on stage with both of them. Steve is just has such a powerful and an amazing ministry, as does Larnell. And I tell you what, Larnell just still stands and delivers. I mean, it's just kind of scary to stand
1: there. It is
0: there
1: kind of scary, isn't it?
0: Oh, my gosh. I mean, Bab, you're standing there next to him, and he's just nailing these notes, and just I'm just kind of standing like going, oh, my goodness, Jesus is going to come soon, you know? And it is just – it's an honor to have sung with those guys, and I look forward to every opportunity that I have to be with them.
1: Well, I have to say something about you, Steve Amerson. I mean, your voice, even after, you know, singing, at least me knowing you for a couple of decades or more, your voice is stunning. You're a first tenor. You still sky. You are still killing it. How do you keep your voice in such great shape?
0: Oh, well, Babby, you're very kind. You know, first of all, I recognize that my voice is a gift from God. And with that, some people would look at me and they would be jealous. And for me, it's actually a responsibility. It's an awesome burden and responsibility when I've been given such a gift to take care of it, to hone it, to use it properly, to get the most out of it. I do sing in a style that I think really helps me. I don't sing, while I've had some classical training, I don't sing in a pure classical style at all. I sing in more of kind of a hybrid, classical pop kind of style. And in doing so, I think it's helped the longevity of my voice. I also am very careful in traveling, which you and I have to do. Traveling's not fun. But I try to take care of myself. I drink lots of water. I get as much sleep as I can. I avoid talking on airplanes, and I try to avoid noisy restaurants. A lot of times people want to take me out and entertain me, and probably the last place I really want to go is a noisy restaurant on a Saturday night. That's just not my idea of fun. So it's a matter of recognizing that I've been given a gift and that I really need to hone and take care of this gift to the best of my ability.
1: Yes, well, you have done a beautiful job of that, and we are so grateful for the gift that God has given you on this project that you have called Sacred Spaces. And there is a song on this project called Kyrie. And what, I mean, we've been talking about beautiful lyrics, beautiful heartfelt content, gorgeous melodies that emote and open up your heart to worship God. And this beautiful song called Kyrie does just that. I want, before we hear the song in just a moment, I want you to set that song up and tell us about it. Tell us about the inspiration behind the song Kyrie.
0: Well, Babby, Kyrie is part of a longer phrase that actually comes from the Old Testament in the Septuagint. In the Greek, there is a phrase, Kyrie eleison. And it's the same words in Latin, Kyrie eleison. And people that have come from a more liturgical background will know that phrase, Kyrie eleison, meaning Lord have mercy, Christe eleison, Christ have mercy. And so I had an idea for years about writing a song based on that phrase, and I tried myself, and I tried with another writer, and finally I spent some time with a friend of mine, and I think you may know this kid, because I think you and my friend Bill Cantos were at Estes Park together years ago.
1: Mm-hmm. Yes.
0: Bill is a great friend, an artist that lives here in the Los Angeles area. He's just a scary singer, composer, instrumentalist. Oh, he's so good. He's great. So Bill and I spent some time together, and we composed that song, Kyrie eleison, just asking God to have mercy on us. And that's where the song came from. And then I asked my friend Bob Krogstad if he would do the arrangement and orchestration. And Bobby did just a stellar job of really creating a setting for the song that allows the message to, I hope, to really pierce hearts and to drive home a message of us pleading for God's mercy.

0: Oh, I'm talking today with Steve Amerson. It makes me say, what a voice, what a song, what a God. Steve, you have such a beautiful way with your gift of giving God glory. I define that as making God look good in the earth. How much of your singing ability would you say is giftedness, and what part of your singing ability would you say is just pure hard work?
1: Oh, I would, Babby, I don't know. I guess probably 50-50, I would guess. I recognize I've got a gift from God, but I have studied music. I have studied voice. I've studied composition. I really do try to work at it. I think through the years, kind of the easier it's gotten in some ways. As an artist, I know what I'm about. I know who I am. I now know my instrument. I know what my instrument can do, what I can ask of it on certain days. And there's certain days that I'm a tenor, and there's certain days that I'm a baritone, and there's certain days you don't want to hear me sing. And oh gosh, so there's just some days, you know, when you're sick, and you've got to figure out what to do on those days. But you know, I just try to offer it to God and to allow Him to use my gifting. So I think God's looking for us to apply ourselves. And so I would guess, I think it's probably 50-50. God's given me a gift, but I've got to match His gift with my willingness to work.
0: I'm talking today with Steve Amerson. His most recent project is called Sacred Spaces, and the song Kyrie is just a beautiful demonstration of a well-crafted song, a well-honed gift, a heart that is dedicated to God. Well, you continue to be a blessing with your beautiful voice and your heart that shines through like a star. What keeps you motivated to continue to sing after all this time?
1: You know, Babby, I still have a dream. I still have a dream of impacting people. I still have a dream of using my gift. You were talking about for a second ago about glory, God's glory. I still have a dream to reflect God's glory. I feel like that's, as believers, what we're supposed to do. I think there's nothing more sad, nothing more depressing than to not have a dream, than to not have hope. And God has continued to give me a dream to use my voice and to use my gifting to inspire people, to encourage people. I have a pastor friend who says, it's kind of interesting. He says that my greatest gift is not my voice. He said that my greatest gift is that I'm a communicator. Oh, you've probably had this experience where you sit down on an airplane and somebody's next to you and they say, what do you do? And sometimes I answer people directly that I sing. And sometimes when they ask, I just say, well, I'm in communications, and see where that goes. And they go, communications, what do you mean? And then I'll tell them that I sing. And so I believe that's the gift that God has given me. And whether I'm singing or whether I'm just talking with someone, the gift of communication is a vital gift. One of the things that I'm doing these days, Babby, I'm spending a lot of time in Washington, D.C., where I'm leading worship in the Capitol for members of Congress and their staff and people that work on Capitol Hill. And oftentimes the question I will ask people, I'll just say, what do you need God to do for you today? And it's fascinating. Sometimes people are kind of scared by the question. 2 weeks ago, I was in D.C., and I was in an elevator in the Capitol there in Washington, and I was taking the elevator down to the room where we do these worship services. I get on the elevator, and in slips a congresswoman. I recognized her, and the door closes, and it's just the two of us there in the elevator, Babby. And I turned to her, and I said, what do you need God to do for you today? And without missing a beat, she said, I need prayer for my family.
0: Hmm.
1: And wow. Babby, I just, without closing my eyes, I'm just looking at her, I started to pray, Heavenly Father, yes. And she grabs me, and she's hugging me, holding on to me as I pray. I miss my floor. I'm still praying. We keep on going. We go to the sub-basement. She gets out, and she looks at me, and she says, God put you here for me today. And I said, well, I'll be back in a few weeks. She goes, please come and see me. And so that's where I go back to earlier, where we're talking about content. Our lives need to be filled with content, and we just need to be communicators of God's love and God's grace, whether it's through singing, whether it's through just having a conversation, whether it's being a mechanic working on somebody's car or being a nurse in a hospital. We need to find ways that we can become communicators of God's grace.
0: Yes, that's beautiful. And that dream, as even, you know, it stirs up inspiration in your heart. You continue to write new songs, and you're working on a brand new project. Talk to us about that.
1: Well, I am. I'm getting ready to release, I think it's going to be my 18th CD. It's called Thankful, and it really does reflect what my heart is about these days. I'm just thankful. God's been very, very faithful to me, and it's a collection of inspirational songs. I wrote a song with my friend Lowell Alexander. Lowell and I have written several songs together.
0: And he is such a great songwriter. Oh, my goodness.
1: Lowell is amazing. I love him. And several years ago, I went into Nashville and went down to his house for another writing session. And I always walk in with my notebook of ideas and songs. And I said, okay, here's the line, Lowell. And it's a line that came from my daddy. As I mentioned, my dad was a United Methodist pastor. And sometimes at funerals, my dad would say, in the memorial, he would say, well, I'll tell you what happened to this person. They caught a glimpse of heaven, and it took their breath away.
0: Oh.
1: And so Lowell and I wrote the song, It Took His Breath Away. So it's just a whole collection of inspirational songs, and including the song Thankful, that is a Carol Bayer Sager lyric, and just a wonderful, wonderful song.
0: Well, Steve, I want you to give our listeners your contact information so that they can reach out to you and find this beautiful music that we've been talking about during the course of our show. Tell us how we can find you.
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0: Well, I want to ask you one more question before we close our interview.
1: Sure.
0: A good friend of mine once said to me, she said, Babby, people are always taking notes on you. So, Steve, if you could read the notes that people were taking on you, what do you hope those notes would say about you?
1: I hope that they would say, he showed me grace. And, in fact, I think those might be words that you know, if there were something put on my tombstone, I think it'd be those words. He showed me grace. People are in such deep need of acceptance and of grace. We've been shown grace by a merciful God. And yet as believers, sometimes, Babby, we are so stingy with grace. We are so judgmental of other people. We are so quick to criticize and to point out their flaws and their misgivings. And sometimes people who are non-believers, Babby, it's just they're ignorant. They don't know any better. They've never been exposed to God's grace. And so I hope that as people look at my life, they don't see a person who's interested in being right. I'm more interested in being righteous. And I'm more interested in being graceful.
0: Well, thank you for your time today, Steve Amerson. Well, listen, dear friend on the radio, thanks for listening to Babby's House. You'll do me a favor and reach out to me today at babby.com and let me know that you've heard today's show and that you enjoy the music of Steve Amerson in our conversation today. The Lord bless you and keep you, and stay tuned for the next time we get together around this microphone called Babby's House on the radio. Until next time, God bless you real good.
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This is Max Lucado. God will not let you go. The big news of the Bible is not that you love God, but that God loves you. He tattooed your name on the palm of His hand. His thoughts of you outnumber the sand on the shore. You never leave His mind, escape His sight, or flee His thoughts. You need not win His love. You already have it. He sees the worst of you and loves you still. Your sins of tomorrow and failings of the future will not surprise Him. He sees them now. Every day and deed of your life has passed before His eyes and been calculated in His decision. He knows you better than you know you and has reached this verdict. He loves you still. No discovery will disillusion Him. No rebellion will dissuade Him. He loves you with an everlasting love. God's love. Never failing, never ending. This is Max Lucado.

0: How do you define love? Most everyone knows it's real, but who can really describe it? I sure can't define love, but the Bible can. It says love is patient and kind, not envious or selfish or arrogant. Love doesn't keep records when people let us down. Love is being happy for the success of others. It's optimistic and believes in others. It puts up with a lot and never gives up. To sum it all up, love is so much more than a feeling. It's the commitment to love a person no matter what. It's a decision, an action verb. Dr. DeBakey, the famous heart surgeon out of Houston, once received a letter from an 11-year-old girl. She asked, "Is there any love in an artificial heart?" The answer is no. But love can be found in an old heart made new by the power of Jesus. This is Bryant Wright speaking right from my new heart because of a heart transplant by the great physician, Jesus.
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1: If God the Father loved us so much that He would save us from our sins by giving His Son Jesus at Calvary, listen, anything else I've ever asked Him for in my life, anything that you will ever ask Him for as long as you live, you will never ask God for anything that will demand even anywhere close to as much love as He has already expressed to you in the cross of Calvary. When He has expressed that kind of love, sacrificial love, the gift of His own Son, if He has already given me His very best, anything else that I ask for, anything else that comes my way is less than that. How could I ever doubt the love of God? How could I question the kind of love that comes from a Father who is willing to give His only begotten Son to die at Calvary? If you question God's love, look at the cross.
0: For help and hope from God's Word, visit In Touch with Dr. Charles Stanley at intouch.org.

0: Here's author and songwriter Babbi Mason and Women of Hope director Dr. Peggy Banks on God's love for you.
1: This book, I Am a Daughter of the Most High King, is a huge reminder to every woman that you, first of all, you're God's daughter. In the passage where Jesus touches the woman with the issue of blood, mm-hmm. he calls her daughter, mm-hmm. a term of endearment. And the Lord loves us today as women, and he wants what is best for us, mm-hmm. and he is our father. And maybe somebody who's listening today doesn't have a good relationship with her earthly father, mm-hmm. but this book reminds us that you have a heavenly father,
2: yes.
1: who loves you, who is pleased with you, who is not condemning you, who is not pointing fingers at you, who is not keeping score, mm-hmm. but he loves you,
2: yeah.
1: and wants you to know that he has a plan for your life.
0: To find out more about the book, I Am a Daughter of the Most High King, go to babbi.com and click on store. That's babbi.com.

Did you know that the Bible is God's love letter to you? From cover to cover, He's calling out your name. From the table of contents all the way back to the maps in the back of the Bible, He's charting your life's course. From the first hallelujah to the last amen, God wants to write His love story on the tablet of your heart. Each page is engraved with His invitation to come and be refreshed by His goodness, His mercy, and His favor. Every promise is signed, sealed, and delivered as if it were an arrow aimed straight for the target. So the next time you hear the words, "God loves you," don't just say, "Isn't that nice?" and then walk away unaffected to live beneath your privilege. But as a blood-bought, born-again child of God, begin living as one who knows that every promise in the book belongs to you. Turn that fundamental truth over and over in your heart today and make it a practice to rehearse the powerful promise that God loves you. And you'll begin to discover a relationship with Jesus that most people fail to realize. It's true, my friend. God really loves you. This is Babbie Mason with Encouraging Words.

Would you do what Jesus did? He exchanged the worship of angels for the company of killers. If you were God, would you? I wouldn't, but Christ did. This is Max Lucado. Jesus humbled himself. He went from commanding angels to sleeping in the straw. Why? Because that is what love does. It puts the loved before itself. Your place in heaven was more important to him than his place in heaven, so he gave up his so you could have yours. It's time to let his love cover all the things in your life. Every promise broken, every cross word and harsh word, his love covers all things. Let it. Do it for his sake, for the peace of your heart. Do it for their sake, for the people in your life. Let his love fall on you so yours can fall on them. In this day of Advent, this is Max Lucado.

0: When I was a kid growing up, my sister and I would watch our daytime TV game shows with our neighbors, two sisters from across the street. During the summer months when school was out, we'd watch Let's Make a Deal with Monty Hall, The Price is Right with Bob Barker, The Dating Game with Jim Lang, and The Newlywed Game with Bob Eubanks. Every once in a while, our regularly scheduled TV shows would be interrupted with an announcement. A confident man's voice would deliver this message. This is a test of the emergency broadcast system. This is a test. This is only a test. That brief announcement has reminded me down through the years that every once in a while I'm going to encounter a season of difficulty. Every once in a while I'm going to be faced with a season of challenge. But not to worry. This is a test. This is only a test. In John 16:33, Jesus says, "In this world you will have trouble, but take heart. I've overcome the world." In other words, God has the last word on every one of your situations. That setback you're experiencing right now is really a setup to a comeback. Your difficult situation is really a launching pad, a springboard to propel you into your next season of victorious living. My friend, your best and brightest days are not behind you. Your best and brightest days are still out in front of you. You have a great future and you have a bright hope. This difficult season that you're in right now is not working against you. It's working for you. If I were to sit down and have a cup of coffee with you right now, I'd learn very quickly that you have a story. Your story consists of high points and valley experiences concerning your family or some significant event in your life. We've already established that anybody who wants to live a godly life will experience some difficulty, right? Well, I can attest to that. It seems that hard times really didn't start coming my way until after I started living for Jesus. So it's a fact, tough times will come for all of us, so we must prepare for them, just as you would prepare your car for the road, or prepare your home for the winter, or prepare your body for flu season. You must prepare your life for difficult times. For 8 years, I taught middle high school music and English. My routine as a teacher was a lot like that of many teachers. On Monday, I'd hand out a list of vocabulary words. During the week, my students would learn to spell those words, pronounce those words, learn their definitions, use them in a sentence, and then on Friday, everybody knew that there would be a test. So you see, the test has a distinct purpose. For the student, the test indicates that the student has learned the lesson and has applied what he or she has learned. For the teacher, the test is necessary to track the student's progress and determine if the student is ready for advancement. You've been conditioned ever since you were a child in grade school that, eventually, the test is coming. Times of testing should be so familiar to us that we shouldn't be surprised when we have to take them. In the book of 1 Peter chapter 4, verse 12, we find a great word of encouragement. Listen to this. "Dear friends, do not be surprised at the painful trial you're suffering as though something strange were happening to you, but rejoice that you participate in the sufferings of Christ so that you may be overjoyed when His glory is revealed." Every week, my students expected the test. They even knew that from time to time, there might even be a pop quiz. As a matter of fact, my students would be surprised if the week went by and there wasn't a test. So you have a choice as to how you'll face that trial that you're in right now. You can nurse it. You can call attention to it and try to get sympathy for it. You can throw yourself a pity party. That's a party where nobody comes but you. You can rehearse it. You can keep repeating all the bad things you're going through, and you can tell the same old sad stories until even you get tired of hearing them. Or you can reverse it. Remember, Jesus has given you a brand new story, so you can say, "In the name of Jesus, I'm not a victim, but I'm a victor. I'm not going under, I'm going over. I can do all things through Christ who strengthens me. Greater is He who is in me than he who is in the world." You can face today with fear and trepidation, or you can face today with confidence, knowing that you don't face this day alone. Jesus is right here with you. My friend, that test you're taking right now is bringing about maturity in your life. It's developing your faith. It's strengthening your fight. It's stirring your fearlessness. That test you're taking right now is launching you into spiritual adulthood. As a classroom teacher, I've never given a test when I wasn't right there in the classroom with my students. And I never tested them over anything I hadn't taught them. With Jesus as your teacher, every test is an open book test because you have God's word to guide you. So no matter what today holds, God will not abandon you. Don't even worry about tomorrow. God is already there, and He's working everything together for your good. When that season of testing comes, you can sit down in your assigned seat in the classroom of faith and take every test without fear. Remember, that trial that you're going through is a test. It's only a test. And with God on your side, you're certain to come out on the winning side. Let me encourage you to make this declaration today. Repeat after me. My tests do not intimidate me. With the help of Jesus, I can pass every test with flying colors. May I pray for you right now? Father, what a privilege it is to come to you and talk with you. And what a joy it is to pray for my friend right now. The possibility is great that they're going through a season of difficulty, and they might even wonder if they'll make it. Every test that we face today calls for more strength and more grace than we have, but not more than you have. Your strength is perfect, and your grace is sufficient. Help us to relinquish that stranglehold that we have on our problems and turn everything, absolutely everything, over to you. Thank you for the assurance of your presence. And it's in the strong name of Jesus we pray, and thank you. Amen. Keep on loving each other as brothers. Do not forget to entertain strangers, for by doing so, some people have entertained angels without knowing it. Hebrews chapter 13, verses 1 and 2.
1: Hello, this is Pastor Terrence Levice Turner with a word of encouragement for you right here on Babby Mason Radio. From Job chapter 22, verse 27 and 28, thou shalt make thy prayer unto him, and he shall hear thee, and thou shalt pay thy vows. Thou shalt also decree a thing, and it shall be established unto thee, and the light shall shine upon thy way.
2: Run your own race. Hebrews 12, verses 1 and 2. Let us run with endurance the race that is set before us, fixing our eyes on Jesus, the author and perfecter of our faith. God has an individual plan for each of our lives. And just because something works for somebody else doesn't necessarily mean it's going to work for you. If we make the mistake of trying to copy other people, we're going to be frustrated, and we're going to waste a lot of time and energy. Worse yet, we may miss the good things God has for us to do. Here's some good news. You can run your race, and God will be pleased. God has given you the grace to do what He's called you to do. The Scripture teaches, let each one examine his own work. In other words, you take care of you. Quit looking at what everybody else is doing and run your race. If you are the best that you can be, then you can feel good about yourself, regardless of whether you come in first or last, whether you get the big promotion or not, whether you make the grade or fall on your face in failure. If you do the best you can do, you can hold your head up high. Granted, you will face enormous pressure to do what everybody else is doing, to try to please everybody and meet all their expectations. And if you're not careful, though, your life can become a blur, a pale imitation rather than an original. But you don't have to please everyone else. You need to please only God. The truth is, if you're going to run your race, you may not be able to meet other people's expectations. You can't be everything to everybody. You can't let the demands, pressures, and expectations from others stop you from doing what you know God wants you to do. When you face difficult decisions or uncertain choices, it helps to seek counsel from someone you respect. But after you prayed about something and looked at all the options, be bold enough to make a decision that is right for you. If you're trying to please everybody else by doing things you don't really want to do, so you won't hurt somebody's feelings or because you're trying to keep everybody happy, you will be cheating yourself. Sometimes you can even get too much advice. Conflicting opinions can cause confusion. Make sure the people who are giving you advice know what they're talking about and are people who have earned your respect as a source of wisdom.

0: reaching down my throat. In fact, he often told me, "Joel, I want you to fulfill your dreams for your life, not my dreams." Today, I can preach with freedom because I know I'm not merely doing what pleases my family members and friends. I'm doing what pleases God. Are you pretending to be something that you're not? Trying to be what everybody else wants you to be? Living up to their expectations and following their dreams for your life? One of the secrets of any successes I've had at Lakewood, and I know it all comes from God, would be that I've walked in my own shoes. I haven't tried to fill my father's shoes or anyone else's. I haven't tried to be something that I'm not or tried to copy somebody else. I don't step up on the platform and act one way, then go home and act another way. No, with me, what you see is who I am. That's all God requires me to be. And that's all He expects of you as well. You may have some faults, some areas you and God are refining, but remember, God is in the process of changing you. And if you will choose to be happy with who God made you to be and make a decision that today you're going to be the best that you can be, God will pour out His favor in your life. Today's prayer for your best life now. Father, knowing that you have a tremendous plan for my life gives me confidence to use the gifts and the talents that you have given me. I appreciate my parents and others who have sown good things into my life, but it's my time to shine, my time to fulfill my destiny, and to become all that you've intended for me to be.
1: Hi, this is Babby Mason with Encouraging Words. I was privileged not long ago to go on a cruise. While on board, I noticed how meticulously one of the employees buffed the brass handrails every day. So one day I asked him what motivated him to do his work with such care. He told me that he enjoyed serving people and that this was a way that he could also serve God. Then he said some words I'll never forget. He said, "Most Americans don't know much about the sacrifice of service." He said, "Most Americans don't want to serve. They want to be served." Wow, that really got to my heart. So my friend, how is your serve? Remember, when you serve others, you actually are demonstrating that you're grateful for what God has done in your life. Being a blessing to others is a response to the fact that you yourself have been blessed. As you give of yourself, you'll be reminded that you have been so very blessed. Great acts of kindness are not always necessary. It's often the mundane things that matter the most. It doesn't matter if anyone admires or acknowledges the way you serve, but God sees and He cares. So remember, when you serve others, blessings always come back to you. This is Babby Mason with Encouraging Words. Reach out to me today at babby.com. Be patient then, brothers, until the Lord's coming. See how the farmer waits for the land to yield its valuable crop, and how patient he is for the autumn and spring rains. You too, be patient and stand firm, because the Lord's coming is near. James chapter 5, verses 7 and 8.
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3: What if for one day, 24 hours, Jesus were to become you? This is Max Lucado. Imagine, your heart gets the day off, and your life is led by the heart of Christ. His priorities govern your actions. His passions drive your decisions. His love directs your behavior. Would people notice a change? And how would you feel? What effect would this have on your stress level? Would you still do what you had planned to do? Obligations, appointments, would anything change? God's plan for you is nothing short of a new heart. Ephesians 4, 23 and 24 says, "But you were taught to be made new in your hearts, to become a new person. That new person is made to be like God, made to be truly good and holy." God loves you just the way you are, but He refuses to leave you that way. He wants you to be just like Jesus. This is Max Lucado.
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For the Bible declares that our times are in God's hands. And I want to encourage you today, know this, it's your time.

Here's another promise from God's Word, found in Isaiah chapter 40, verse 31. But those who hope in the Lord will renew their strength. They will soar on wings like eagles. They will run and not grow weary. They will walk and not faint. Isaiah chapter 40, verse 31. This is

Well, if you know he's been with you, why don't you just say it? Thank you, Lord, for being with me and never leaving me alone.

Here's another promise from God's Word found in the book of John, chapter 14, verse 27. Peace I leave with you. My peace I give you. I do not give to you as the world gives. Do not let your hearts be troubled, and do not be afraid. John chapter 14, verse 27.

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Be patient then, brothers, until the Lord's coming. See how the farmer waits for the land to yield its valuable crop, and how patient he is for the autumn and spring rains. You too, be patient and stand firm, because the Lord's coming is near. James chapter 5, verses 7 and 8.

I will bless the Lord at all times. His praise shall continually be in my mouth. My soul shall make its boast in the Lord. The humble shall hear thereof and be glad. Oh, magnify the Lord with me, and let us exalt his name together. Psalm 34, verses 1 through 3.

0: Hello, everyone, and welcome to Babby's House on the Radio. Thank you so very much for joining me today. I love doing Babby Mason Radio, and I love being the host of this program called Babby's House on the Radio because it introduces me to very interesting people with very interesting God stories. And we have had the opportunity over the seven-year tenure of Babby's House on the Radio just to meet so many people from all around the world with wonderful God stories, mainly to give glory to God and to make Him look good. He said, if you lift me up, I'll draw all men unto myself. That's the main reason why we do this program, and that's the main reason why Babby Mason Radio exists. Secondly, we do this program because we want to encourage you. It's about Jesus, and it's about you, encouraging you and letting you know that you're not alone today, that God is on your side. He is with you. He's fighting for you. He's living on the inside of you. He is equipping you and befriending you, and He wants you to know that you can do all things through Christ who gives you the strength. So don't give up today. Be encouraged. And I know you're going to be encouraged by our story today through our wonderful guest, who is an author of a great book called Walking Home. And it is a wonderful novel of redemption and faith and hope. And you're going to enjoy the story with our very special guest, who is not only a writer and also a wonderful communicator, but she is also married and has a beautiful family. And just as a little inside story, you know, as a little public interest, a little personal interest going on right here, we happen to go to the same church, so we are very dear friends. I want you to help me to welcome to the show Ms. Robin Schwob. Robin, how are you today?
1: I am doing great, Bobby. Thank you for having me.
0: Oh, and thank you for being my very special guest, my friend. What a joy it is to have you on the show. And let me just congratulate you on the birth of your book called Walking Home by R.E. Schwob. And you and I have been doing life together these past few years, and just encouraging you to pick up that pen and tell that story and get that book written. And here you are. I got to say congratulations to you for getting that book written. And here it is now, a brand new reality. So congratulations on that.
1: Oh, thank you so much. Thank you. It's been 13 plus years in the making, and I finally got it done. I'm praising God every day for it.
0: Yes, you finally got it done, and what a great story it is. Now, the name of the book is called Walking Home, and it's a story of redemption and a story of finding oneself after being gone in the world and leaving family and coming back to a place where you can find hope and belonging. So tell me about Walking Home and a little bit about, you know, without giving away too many of the details, because we want our readers, our listeners to read the book. But tell us a little bit about the story.
1: My main character's name is Nicole, and she left home after her heart got broken 4 years, and she's now coming back after her mom's death. And the 4 years she was gone, she walked away from her family, her friends, and God. And it's a story of her coming back and the fight she has inside herself trying to find redemption for what she's done in the past, trying to make amends, and trying to keep secrets, and none of it works. And in the end, without giving the whole thing away, some resolve is found, and it's a story of coming home in our faith. It's when we've walked away, we can still come home to Jesus. It's about coming back.
0: Yeah, that's a great story. And you know, what I love about a good story is that not only is it entertaining, but there is some redemptive value to the story. There is a place in the story where we can put ourselves and we can see ourselves in the story, and there is an application that we can take away from the story. So let's talk about a little bit of this application, because I think everybody has walked there, you know, in some sense of the word. We all have walked away from maybe the Lord, walked away from family, walked away from a mission or a calling. Talk to us about your own story of faith. Is there a time in your life where you walked away from maybe the Lord or walked away from something that was a landmark in your life?
1: Yes. Actually, there's a lot of me in my main character. I had a lot of anger towards God. God allowed my dad to pass away when I was 2 years old. And everyone kept on telling me he was a loving God, and I couldn't understand that. Couldn't understand why a loving God would take away my father and give my sister and my brother memories, but not me. And it was through a lot of just seeking him and a lot of trials that I went through of doing the wrong thing and my sister always being there to encourage me that I realized who God really was. He was my father. He was my redeemer. And it was through that that I realized how I can lean on him and trust him in all circumstances.
0: So what would you say to that person who may be a lot like you, and for maybe not the same details of the story, but for one reason or another, they're angry with God? And I appreciate your honesty and your transparency and even your vulnerability for even admitting that, because a lot of us, whether we want to admit it or not, have been mad at God. He is God, so he can handle your honesty. He can handle your transparency. So what, you know, what other word of encouragement can you give to that person who just has walked away from God for some reason or another, and anger has a lot to do with it? What would you say to that person?
1: I'd say it's okay to be angry, but be honest. I had to be honest with myself. I had to be honest at why I was angry. I had to be honest with God. You know, we sometimes mask what we really feel, even with God. We mask how we really believe, what we really think. And I just had to get honest. And I just had to break down and say, okay, God, I'm mad at you. I don't like what you did. And I don't like how you handled this. But I'm going to trust you anyway. And I'm going to live for you. And I'm going to see where it takes me. And I honestly believe the stories I've been told where my dad is concerned, he was a great person, very hardworking, miracle baby to begin with. But I also understand that he was very harsh and hard, and that I have some of that same quality. And I believe that one of the reasons he allowed it was to bring me to him. And because of that, I became a Christian. Because of that, I fell into my father, the Heavenly Father's arms.
0: That's beautiful. Robin, you talked about that the story of the book. It's a novel, right? It's a novel.
1: Yes, it is a fiction Christian novel. It's got a little bit of mystery and suspense in it.
0: Mm-hmm. And that's great. That's a wonderful ingredient to wonderful storytelling and great reading. In describing the book, you talked about the fact that there is some dealing with the past. The character is dealing with their past. And this book touches on a lot of places in the heart. It touches on dealing with your past. It talks about redemption and healing of relationships. It talks about a crisis of faith. It talks about making past mistakes. So it's very real and very personal if a person can see themselves as they read through the story of these pages. But let's talk about how the character deals with their past and what that means to you as the author, because you said that a lot of this story has a lot to do with your own personal story. And I think a lot of times that is the case with a lot of authors. So talk about, you know, dealing with the character's past. What is she struggling with?
1: She's struggling with hurt, and she's struggling with the fact that this guy had told her that God said that they weren't supposed to be together, and she felt God was saying yes, they were. And because he was older and wiser, she believed that and ran away and then started blaming God for all the mistakes she made, for all the decisions she made. It was all God's fault. It was all God's fault. And I saw that was me in a lot of aspects. I just felt everything was God's fault, and I had no part in it. And I had to come to the realization that a lot of the trouble I got into was of my own doing, and she has to come to that same realization.
0: Yeah. Let's talk about that for a moment, because a lot of times we blame God for stuff he didn't do, right?
1: Right.
0: We blame God for challenge things, for mistakes that we make. Yeah, talk about that.
1: So one of the mistakes that she makes in this book is living with a guy who is abusive, and we find that out very early in. And she blames her past for that. She blames this guy that if he had agreed with it, and she blames God for not, you know, protecting her, but she's the one that walked into it. And I find a lot of the times I've done that. I walk into a situation that I've been told I shouldn't be in. I've had all those signals, the alarms going off, and I go and do it anyway. And then I want to yell and scream at God for the position I'm in that I put myself in.
0: Yeah, that's powerful. That's powerful. Let me just remind our listeners who our guest is today. I'm Babbie Mason, and you're listening to Babbie's House on the Radio. And on Babbie's House on the Radio, we introduce you to singers, to songwriters, to authors, to speakers, creative people who have wonderful music and songs and books that typically have a redemptive story or a word of encouragement for those who are listening, and particularly beautiful music that uplifts the name of Christ, and great books that in some way will give God glory. And today's guest fits that description beautifully. Her name is Robin Schwob, and she is an author of a great book, a brand new book called Walking Home by R.E. Schwob. And the book is a great story. It's a novel, and it's a story of hope and redemption. It's about finding your way home after being lost in the world, but finding your way

0: personal journey. And sometimes when we finally come to ourselves, like the young man, the prodigal son, who, as the Bible says, he came to himself. He came to himself and he realized the error of his ways. And he said, as he got up from out of the pig pen, he says, I must go home. I must, it's time for me to go back home to my father. And, but he had to deal with his own past mistakes and understand that there is forgiveness. And forgiveness means you humble yourself and you realize, hey, I messed up. I blew it. But there is a God who is always loving and forgiving and ready to take us back. And I want to talk about that aspect of forgiveness in the book. Do you deal with that in this book?
1: I do. I deal with it in a couple ways. I deal with it with the character herself. She's got to forgive herself, first of all. And that's what I found with myself, is I had to forgive myself. I had to forgive myself for being so stupid at times. And she also has to forgive other people. And she has to forgive the things she did, and she has to ask for forgiveness. And she does that. It's not straight out there, but you see it in little glimpses of her character coming around.
0: Yes. I want to talk with you about your process of writing this book. You know, the internet and Amazon has opened up this whole platform for people who maybe have never written a book before, but they've always said, hey, I want to write a book. And I have a story to tell. I have something to say, and I want to put it out there on the internet and make it available for people who want to read our book. And so I want to say congratulations to you, first of all, for having the dream and then getting it done and making it available. And that's a huge feat. But I want to talk about the process of writing your own book, because there are a lot of people who are on that same path that you're on that want to write a book, and maybe they don't know how to get started. So what word of encouragement, what advice would you give to that beginning writer who has that seed of a dream and they want to write a book, but they're not really sure how to make it happen? Can you give them some advice?
1: Sure. The first thing is just write. Write what's on your heart. Write whatever God brings to you. Just write it down. I did a book of poetry before this one. That was my test drive when I put it out there on Amazon, of just how to publish it and that kind of stuff that led to me being able to publish on Amazon through myself. And that was a great avenue. But just write what's on your heart, write whatever God gives you, and don't be afraid. Be vulnerable. Put yourself out there a little bit. Don't give up, no matter, you know, I had an editor tear my book apart. I had a friend go, this isn't right, this not right. And I had 5 or 6 people read it, and I did not take their criticism to heart. I took it for what it was, and that was to make me a better writer and a better storyteller. I had a friend tell me, she goes, you put all the bones on there. I'm just putting a little bit more skin on it, you know? And she says, it's yours. Do what you want with it. And so it was such a great aspect. I also had a wonderful friend and mentor come beside me for the first year, and she and I just sat and talked about it. So find yourself someone who you trust to be vulnerable with, who understands writing, as my friend Jenny did, and just to go and ask, hey, can you come right beside me?
0: That is great advice. I want to just encourage those of you who are listening and piggyback on something that Robin said, Robin said, if you're a writer, pick up your pen and start writing. Write what the Lord places on your heart. Write about what you love. If you love cooking, write about cooking. If you love to fish, write about fishing. If you love poetry, then write your poetry. If you love the Bible, pick a good story and write a devotional on that. Writers write. What do writers do? Yep. We write. So pick up your pen and start writing, or sit in front of your laptop and pick a favorite passage of the Bible and write a devotional, or write a blog, or just begin to write. And then there's something else that you said, Robin, that I thought was very interesting. You were vulnerable, and you asked your friends and people who had maybe a little bit more insight.

0: than you in a certain area, and you ask for their feedback. And yep. that takes a lot of courage to go to people who may be a little more knowledgeable than you, and it's kind of like putting your baby out there in the spotlight and saying, hey, do you think my baby is pretty? Because everybody's baby is pretty to her. Every mother's yep. baby is pretty to her. But it's kind of like asking another person, hey, do you think my baby is pretty? And just getting a little feedback from a professional who might can say, well, you need to work on this part, you need to work on that part, and by doing that, you'll find that your writing gets better. And Robin, I appreciate your advice in that regard. I do want to tell our viewers about the Inner Circle, Mabby Mason's Inner Circle. It is a weekend conference for Christian creatives, and where you can hone on your skill on writing, songwriting, book writing. I share my own story. I share my own knowledge on how to write better songs. I bring in wonderful professionals who can help you write a better book. 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First name only, babby.com. You're on the website right now because you're listening to Babby Mason Radio. And get information about the Inner Circle. There are always upcoming dates about the next Inner Circle. So get in the water. Get in the water with other writers and get in the mix with other authors. Get in the mix with other singers and songwriters. And the next thing you know, just being in the water, honing your skill, honing your craft will help you to become a better creative writer. Well, Robin, I want to talk about your family. You are married, and Kevin is your husband, and you have a wonderful family. And you have a very creative family. Your husband is a radio type person. He's got a gorgeous speaking voice. And talk to me just about the importance of living with people that are creative, and how important it is to encourage one another, particularly as a married couple. Talk about how that synergy works in your family. Do you and Kevin have an opportunity maybe to create something together or write songs or poetry together? Is there some kind of synergy there?
1: No, he is a great listener. He's an incredible listener to me. As I'm bouncing off ideas and I'm talking about my characters as if they're in the room with us, he's just sitting there going, yep, okay. And the other day, I'm working on a new story, and I read him part of the story, and he's like, whoa, I can't wait to hear more. You know, he is my encourager, and I am his encourager. I'm always encouraging him. His talents and gifts is in speaking and doing radio personality and that kind of stuff, and I'm always encouraging him in that, and he's encouraging me in my gift of being imaginative and writing. And he has also written a few things about past lessons that his father and grandfather had taught him. And he put them out there for people to see on Facebook and that kind of stuff. And I love it when he steps out into a new area and just lets God show up for him and for us. You know, it's just an amazing, he's my rock, and he's my encourager. I've never met someone as encouraging as him.
0: He is a very fine encourager. We have had some opportunities to work together, and he is just an amazing talent and a real encourager. I do want to let our listeners know today, I'm talking today with Robin Schwobe, and she is the author of Walking Home by R.E. Schwobe. And you will find the book on Amazon, and you'll also find the book on Robin's website. Will you give us your website information, Robin?
1: Absolutely. 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
1: Yes, my blog is about being chosen. We've all been chosen as children of God, and it's about how we are to live as the chosen, and there's different aspects of walking in faith.
0: Well, that's amazing. Well, Robin, we appreciate so very much your time today for in talking about your brand new book called Walking Home by R.E. Schwab. Are there any closing words of encouragement you want to give our listeners?
1: I would just say to stay close. Stay close to the Word. Stay close to Him. And listen. Listen to what He's asking of you to do. And what He's asking you is the desires of your heart. And if you're listening, you'll hear them and just go after them wholeheartedly. And God will just show you and show up in so many different ways you won't be able to grasp how He shows up. I'm amazed at how He has just blessed me with this book and how through this book He has brought a high school friend of mine back to Him. And so that was just, how He's used my book to honor Him is just incredible.
0: That is incredible. And you know, Robin, when you write something like a book or you write a song and you give it to the Lord and you put it out there on the internet, you put it out there on Babbie Mason Radio or any other radio platform or on your personal social media pages, and it ends up blessing someone, and someone comes to know the Lord, or someone receives a huge word of encouragement, then it's been worth it all. All the hard work, all the writing, all the hours that you put into writing your book, it makes it worth it all because somebody's life, somebody's heart was touched and changed for the cause of Christ. And that means God's going to get the glory, and somebody is going to be blessed. And Robin, you're going to be encouraged because of the work that you did. So congratulations on that, my friend.
1: Thank you. Thank you.
0: Well, thank you for being my very special guest. Don't you go anywhere, Robin. Stay with me for a moment. But for those of you who are listening, I appreciate Robin's story today, and I know you did too, and the story of redemption, letting you know that wherever you are in life, whatever path you've taken, if you made a wrong turn somewhere, God always allows U-turns. He always allows U-turns. You can always go home to Jesus. So never hesitate. If you feel like you have wandered, you've wandered far from home, and you want to come back to Jesus, just turn around right now and give Him your heart, give Him your life, and say, Father, I know I've made mistakes, but I thank You, Lord, for that You're the God of a second chance. Thank You for forgiving me. 1 John 1:9 says that He is faithful and just to forgive us of sin. If we confess our sin, He is faithful and just to forgive us of our sins and cleanse us from all unrighteousness. And He will do that for you today. We'd love to hear from you here on Babbie.com, here on BabbieMasonRadio.com. 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And we're so grateful that you've taken time to listen to Babbie's House on the Radio today. I do want to tell you a closing story. It kind of is along the lines of Robin's personal story of redemption. I remember when I was a young kid growing up not far from Detroit, Michigan, and having this dream in my heart of being a Motown singer. Even though I was a young Christian, my parents wanted me, and they trained me up to serve the church. I was playing the piano for my father's church and had played for my father's church for many, many years, ever since I was a young child. But I decided that I was going to start singing R&B, and I was going to hit the road, hit the streets and the clubs, which I did for about a couple of years. And then one day I was in my college snack bar having a cup of soup. The soup was piping hot. It was in the fall of the year. The weather was already chilly. And over the course of the lunch hour, the soup began to grow lukewarm. And the oil in the soup began to kind of coagulate and kind of stick to the sides of the styrofoam cup that I was eating the soup out of. And it began to form an orange ring of grease around that white styrofoam cup. And I was eating the soup with a white plastic spoon, and the grease rolled off of that white plastic spoon. And you can just imagine trying to eat a lukewarm cup of soup out of a white styrofoam cup and a white plastic spoon. It was just very unappetizing. And as I sat there trying to stomach this lukewarm cup of soup, the Holy Spirit said, "This is your life." And I was a young Christian, and I heard my daddy preach many, many times. And the passage from the book of the Revelation, the third chapter, around the 14th, 15th, and 16th verses. It's a letter to the church at Laodicea. But that day, it was like God was reading my mail, and it had my name written right there in the story. And it says this, I know your works, and I know that you're neither hot nor cold, and I wish you were one or the other. But because you are lukewarm and neither hot nor cold, I'm about to spew you out of my mouth. And I knew that the Holy Spirit was speaking right to me. And he was even giving me an ultimatum. And that ultimatum was, get right or get left. That was exactly what the Holy Spirit spoke to my heart. Get right, Babby, or get left. And that day, sitting in the snack bar in my college campus, I surrendered my life to Jesus. I gave him everything. And I'm living with him and for him with all of my heart. And let that be just a challenge, a word of encouragement for you today to live for Jesus with all of your heart. And don't compromise your faith. Don't compromise your walk, but give him everything that you have and everything that you are. Well, Robin, my friend, thank you so very much for being my guest. God bless you, and thanks for joining me, all right?
1: Thank you.
0: And you, dear listener, thank you again for joining me, and I hope that the next time we get together, you'll be here right here on Babby's House on the Radio. Until the next time we gather around this microphone, may the Lord God bless you and yours real good. Bye-bye for now.

After this I looked, and there before me was a great multitude that no one could count, from every nation, tribe, people, and language, standing before the throne and in front of the Lamb. They were wearing white robes and were holding palm branches in their hands, and they cried out in a loud voice, "Salvation belongs to our God who sits on the throne and to the Lamb." All the angels were standing around the throne and around the elders and the four living creatures. They fell down on their faces before the throne and worshiped God, saying, "Amen, praise and glory and wisdom and thanks and honor and power and strength be to our God forever and ever. Amen." The Book of the Revelation, chapter 7, verses 9 through 12.

0: him praise today. He's worthy to be praised.
1: Abby Mason talks about the house that love built.
2: As a songwriter, I find that just about anything can inspire a song. So it would be around the time that the Atlanta Braves were really hot during the 90s, around the time when they won the World Series in 1995. And I happened to have been recording a record at the time. And my songwriter friend and producer, Cheryl Rogers, and I decided that at the end of a long day of recording, we would take in a Braves baseball game. And I've always been an avid baseball fan. I grew up a Tiger fan, and my husband was a Little League baseball coach, and my kids played Little League ball. So baseball has been a major pastime in my world. So I was really happy to make it to a Braves baseball game that day. We had great seats right on the first baseline, and right across the field up on the big Jumbotron flashed an advertisement for, I think it was Habitat for Humanity, which is an organization that builds houses for low-income type families. And there was a slogan that popped up along with it, and the slogan said, "The House That Love Built." And immediately we saw that, hey, this is a great idea for a song. And we would go back later on and write that song together, Cheryl Rogers and I. So this song really is a convergence of many of the things that I love. Baseball, songwriting with a friend, and it just so happened that the choir that you'll hear on the song, they happen to be students from Lee University, where I've been an adjunct professor for more than 2.5 decades. But even more than all of that, it's the message that is so powerful. Because you see, across the ages, men have built beautiful edifices and houses of worship. But buildings can be destroyed. Cathedrals can be taken down by a storm or by fire or even at the hands of men. But the church, however, can never be destroyed. For you see, Jesus is the head of the church, and he says in Matthew chapter 16, verse 18, "Upon this rock I will build my church, and the gates of hell shall not prevail against it." Those of us who believe on him, we are the body of Christ. You see, the church can never be destroyed. The house that love built will live on forever.

0: There are a lot of big choices in life. Do you go to college and where? Are you going to get married and to whom? And then there's your career, what to do. So many decisions to make. But Jesus tells us our biggest choice is between God and money. What? I know that may shock you, yet Jesus knows that for most of us, the major struggle is choosing between God and money. He said, no one can serve two masters. What's a master? It's what dominates our thoughts. It's whatever takes priority in our lives. It's where we put our trust and where we look for ultimate security. Money can be used for good. It is amoral. But putting money before God breaks the first two commandments. So what is it for you? Where do you put your trust? Where do you look for security? Anything other than God will leave us empty. For only God gives us ultimate meaning and fulfillment. This is Bryant Wright, speaking right from my heart.
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Keep on loving each other as brothers. Do not forget to entertain strangers, for by doing so, some people have entertained angels without knowing it. Hebrews chapter 13, verses 1 and 2.

anybody here serve a God who is able to do exceeding abundantly above all we can ask or think? So here's a little song I want you to help me sing. It's really simple. It says, God can do anything. It goes like this. It says,

John chapter 3, verse 16. For God loved the world so much that he gave his only Son, so that everyone who believes in him will not perish but have eternal life.

0: Hi, this is Linda and Reen Waterman. Welcome to Your Refreshed Life. I don't know about you, Reen, but I don't like the phrase, when all else fails, pray.
1: Me either. Prayer should be our first resort, not our last. But many people think they shouldn't bother God with small prayers, that God only wants the monster prayer requests.
0: You know, God truly cares about all things great and small. The only one missing out by not asking our Heavenly Father is us. It says in James 4:2, you have not because you ask not. It couldn't be any clearer than that.
1: Before we even think of our needs or begin to pray for them, God knows what they are and also how He plans to address our requests. This is because He is truly omniscient, all-knowing, and all-caring.
0: And since what He really cares about is our connection with Him, He knows when we pray for our needs, it will keep us in constant communication with Him, which is really the bigger picture.
1: Recently, I dropped you off to buy movie tickets while I parked the car. I prayed for God to show me where to park. After I finished, I spoke aloud, "Let's see where God has for me to park." Before I finished that sentence, a parking space opened up right in front of me.
0: While most people would attribute that to circumstances, for you, you saw it as a direct answer to prayer. God wants to bless us in all kinds of ways.
1: God delights to answer your prayers, to meet your needs, and also to build your faith.
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0: Right now, we're going to go south of the border and put a little rhythm in our praise. We ready, fellas?
1: Uh-huh.
0: This is what I need you to do.

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No greater love than this, than a man will lay down his life for his friends. Listen, let me teach you this. Listen. Your love is favor. We feel it, faith. Your love is favor. We feel it, faith. Next part, this is what you're gonna say. Listen, faith. We feel it, faith. Faith. 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

0: to see. 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Who is he?
1: What did he do?
2: Come on.
1: He concentrated himself.
2: Yeah.
1: He humbled himself.
2: Yeah.
1: He laid aside his divinity,
2: yeah,
1: his divine form, and caught Mary's 9-month train.
2: Yeah.
1: And got off at Bethlehem.
2: Yeah.
1: And there was no room for him.
2: Yeah.
1: In the,
2: yeah,
1: in this modern age, we need to know.
3: Yeah.
1: Who God is.
3: Yeah.
1: You see, we cannot speculate.
3: Right.
1: We cannot fear out.
3: Right.
1: We cannot operate on an impulse.
3: Yeah.
1: We got to know who God is.
3: Yeah.
1: The church need an answer.
3: Yeah.
1: We live today in a disturbed and frustrated world.

anybody here serve a God who is able to do exceeding abundantly above all we can ask or think? So here's a little song I want you to help me sing. It's really simple. It says, God can do anything. It goes like this. It says,

Keep on loving each other as brothers. Do not forget to entertain strangers, for by doing so, some people have entertained angels without knowing it. Hebrews chapter 13, verses 1 and 2.

0: Here's Babbie Mason on revolutionizing our faith walk.
1: And one morning while I was reading John 17, the high priestly prayer of Jesus, it's a beautiful prayer that Jesus prays for his disciples. Verse 20 reveals that not only was he praying for them, but he was also praying for those who would believe the message of the disciples, which means as Jesus was facing the cross, I was on his mind and you were on his heart. And those that are listening were on the mind and the heart of Jesus. As Jesus continued to pray, he says to the Father, I am in them and you are in me. May they be completely one. Then the world will know that you sent me and that you love them just as much as you love me. You mean you love me as much as you love your beautiful, perfect, spotless, holy Son? When that began to sink into my heart, it literally began to change my love walk with Jesus.
0: For more encouragement, go to speakhope.org. That's speakhope.org.

0: restore you, make you whole again. You say, well, do I need someone else to help me do that? No. If you understand that Jesus went to the cross and died on the cross for your sin, and here's what he says, whosoever shall call upon him will be saved. If we confess our sins, he's faithful and just to forgive us and to cleanse us from everything. He can forgive you and restore you. You say, well, I'm not too sure. Well, ask him then to do this. Send somebody into your life that'll help you understand better what it means to be forgiven. But on the other hand, it's this simple. If in your heart you want to be released and liberated from your guilt, if in your heart you want the gift of eternal life, that you can pray and talk to God and that he'll live out the rest of your life in a way that'll bring you joy and peace and happiness and confidence and a sense of fulfillment, you can ask him right now to forgive your sin. Surrender your life to him. Lord Jesus, I yield myself to you right now. And the rest of my life, I want you to enable me to be the person you want me to be. Accomplish the things in life you want me to accomplish. You say, well, I can do that. Well, you do it. Do it. Just do it. You say, but, you know, I've got some real burdens in my life that I may need some help on. Then you ask God, Lord, send into my life someone who can help me handle maybe this situation or that circumstance in my life. Will he do it? Absolutely he will. And that's my prayer for you.
1: Learn more about becoming a Christian at intouch.org.

0: Hi, this is Babbi Mason with Encouraging Words. Did you know that what you do is not who you are? I'm a singer and songwriter by vocation, but if I never sing another song or write another lyric, I am still complete and perfectly loved by God. When you allow what you do to establish your identity, you'll always believe you must compete with others to be successful. Who you are is not what you've accomplished. When you're defined by your accomplishments, you'll find yourself always trying to measure up in order to be accepted, which always leads to disappointment. You know, the enemy of your soul does not want you to discover who you are. He does not want you to know your true identity. He has one mission: to steal, kill, and destroy your dreams, to destroy your hopes, and to destroy your purpose. So put your foot down and your hand up and tell him that this is where you draw the line. You are God's property. So use God's word as your weapon today and take back your identity. Live your life according to your Heavenly Father's purpose and His promises for you. So determine that you'll not stand in the way of God's word and His work and what He wants to do in your life. This is Babbi Mason with Encouraging Words. 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
1: Amazing Ellen, meadow scene, take one. Are you ready, Ellen?
2: You got it, guys.
1: And action. 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
1: Amazing Ellen thinks she has a plan to handle this situation, just as we often feel we can handle any temptation if we're careful.
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2: And your arm could get stuck.
1: Excuse me?
2: No problem. 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
1: Once again, as Ellen disappears across the meadow, he is illustrating the most effective way the Bible gives us for dealing with temptation. Run.
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Lord, I know he's my captain. 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

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Haven't God been good? If he been good to you, let me see you wave your hand. If God been good over here, let me see you wave your hand. I know God has been good. You know what tonight? Ain't no danger. In the water. 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

0: If you wanna see Jesus.
1: Yeah.
0: Oh, Lord. Those of you who have a living mother, let me see you wave your hand. Ain't God good tonight? When you think about how good God has been to you, can you give him a hand of praise tonight? Can you give him a hand of praise? Yeah. Thank you. This is a part that my mother used to sing in my growing up. She used to say, she have

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Somebody tell God thank you. Somebody tell him thank you tonight. And mama used to tell me and my sister, she said, get on. If you wanna see Jesus. And then she would say, when you moan, the devil don't know what you're talking about. Y'all mind moaning a little bit? Hallelujah. Somebody just tell God thank you for his goodness. Tell him thank you. Say thank you. You know he's been good to you. Tell him thank you, Jesus. Thank you. Thank you, Jesus. I know. Let's pray, people. Let us pray to Almighty God tonight. Our Father and our God tonight. We meet you tonight with thanksgiving in our heart, and our mind still stayed on thee. Our Father, we meet you saying thank you, Lord. Thank you for your goodness and your mercy. Thank you for your love and kindness. You've been good to us all tonight, Lord. Not only have you been good just last night, but from the rocking of our cradles, Father, right down here in this present moment, you've been good to us, Lord. When we were sick and thought we wouldn't get well, you was our doctor, Lord. And tonight we have a story to tell. We can tell somebody. Whatever you need, turn it over to the Lord. And I know the Lord will supply tonight. But tonight, my Father, I'm just calling on you right now. Just to say thank you, Lord. Thank you for making ways for me, Lord. Thank you for raising up me when I was down and out. Somebody may be listening to me right now, Lord. Maybe at a crossroad in their life. May not know which direction to go in, Lord. But my mama told me a long time ago, if you hear my prayer, Lord, somebody will have a sense of direction. But Lord, please, Lord, while we're joining in prayer right now, somebody needs you in their home tonight. Somebody needs you on their job tonight. Somebody needs you to walk with them. Somebody needs you to talk with them. Lord, the United States of America, Lord, we need you right now, Lord. We need you to take us by the hand of our weak mind. Lead and guide us and direct us in the way you would have us to go. Master, somebody got a son. Somebody got a daughter. Don't know you in the free part of that sin. But I heard you say one day in your word, if you be lifted up from the earth, you draw men unto you. We're lifting you up right now. Somebody may come crying, I yield, and I can't hold out no longer. Thank you, Lord, for saving my soul. Somebody tell God thank you tonight. Tell him thank you for saving my soul. Thank you for the Holy Ghost. Thank you for being found outside. I don't know what I would do tonight without you, Lord. But you know what you've done for me, Jesus? And not only me tonight, you did it for my brothers and sisters. You looked beyond my fault and saw my need. Spoke to our golden moment. Told him to roll on a little while longer. It's not my mother. It's not my father. It's not my sister. It's not my brother. It's me. It's me. It's me. Lord, I'm standing in the need of prayer.
And then, Lord, and Mama used to say, in my growing up, when I go down to the end of this yard, when I can go in my room to come out no more, when you reach under my eyelids and pull down the blue curtain of death, when someone call me and I won't be able to no longer answer, when somebody call me Robert and I can't answer them, Lord, I don't know where I may be in a dying hour, but wherever I may be, I believe in my heart that you'll be there also. So close to me. So close to me. Until I can lean my head upon your breast. In Jesus' name. In Jesus' name. And all of God's people said amen. Give God a hand of praise.

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Hi, this is Babby Mason with Encouraging Words. I heard this story once of a teenage girl who stood before the judge with great apprehension. She would pay a high price for her mistakes. Her driver's license would be revoked, she would have to pay fines, and she would have to spend some time in jail for her mistakes. Before being taken away to begin serving her sentence, the judge asked if she understood.

0: days are still ahead of you. Jesus forgives you, so what's next? Forgive yourself. This is Babbie Mason with Encouraging Words. 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Matthew chapter 5, verses 14 through 16. You are the light that gives light to the world. A city that is built on a hill cannot be hidden. And people don't hide a light under a bowl. They put it on a lampstand so the light shines for all the people who are in the house. In the same way, you should be a light for other people. Live so that they will see the good things you do and will praise your Father in heaven.
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right now. 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We ready, fellas? Uh-huh. 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

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And how his love is unconditional and it brings favor. Hallelujah. Anybody glad for God's love? Listen, your love is favor. We feel it, faith. Hey. Your love is favor. We feel it, faith. Next part, this is what you're gonna say. Listen, faith. We feel it, faith. Faith. We feel it's faith.

0: to see. Yes, sir. That I can feel our courage. Yes. Feel our infirmities. Yes. Who is he?
1: What did he do?
2: No more.
1: He consecrated himself.
2: Yeah.
1: He humbled himself.
2: Yeah.
1: He laid aside his divinity,
2: yeah,
1: his divine form, and caught Mary's 9-month train,
2: yeah,
1: and got off at Bethlehem.
2: Yeah.
1: And there was no room for him,
2: yeah,
1: in the,
2: yeah,
1: in this modern age. We need to know,
3: yeah,
1: for ourselves,
3: yeah,
1: who God is.
3: Yeah.
1: You see, we cannot speculate.
3: Yeah.
1: We cannot theorize. We cannot operate on an impulse.
4: Yeah.
1: We got to know really who God is.
3: Yeah.
1: The church need an answer.
3: Yeah.
1: We live today in a disturbed and frustrated world.
3: Yeah.

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1: Anybody here serve a God who is able to do exceeding abundantly above all we can ask or think? So here's a little song I want you to help me sing. It's really simple. It says, God can do anything. It goes like this. It says,

Keep on loving each other as brothers. Do not forget to entertain strangers, for by doing so, some people have entertained angels without knowing it. Hebrews chapter 13, verses 1 and 2.

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1: And one morning while I was reading John 17, the high priestly prayer of Jesus, it's a beautiful prayer that Jesus prays for his disciples. Verse 20 reveals that not only was he praying for them, but he was also praying for those who would believe the message of the disciples, which means as Jesus was facing the cross, I was on his mind and you were on his heart. And those that are listening were on the mind and the heart of Jesus. As Jesus continued to pray, he says to the Father, I am in them and you are in me. May they be completely one. Then the world will know that you sent me and that you love them just as much as you love me. You mean you love me as much as you love your beautiful, perfect, spotless, holy Son? When that began to sink into my heart, it literally began to change my love walk with Jesus.
0: For more encouragement, go to speakhope.org. 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

Right now, we're going to go south of the border and put a little rhythm in our praise. We ready, fellas? This is what I need you to do.

just a song, is that all right? I want to talk about God's love for us and how his love is unconditional. And how his love is unconditional and it brings favor. Hallelujah. Anybody glad for God's love? Listen, your love is favor. We feel it, favor. Hey. Your love is favor. We feel it, favor. Next part, this is what you're gonna say. Listen, favor, yeah, yeah, yeah, yeah. Favor, yeah, yeah, yeah, yeah. We feel it, favor. Come on, sing.

0: to see. May God grant feel our cries. Feel our infirmities. Who is he?
1: What did he do? He consecrated himself. He humbled himself. He laid aside his divinity, his divine form, and caught Mary's 9-month train. And got off at Bethlehem. And there was no room for him in the in this morning. We got to know really who God is. The church need on us. We live today in a disturbed and frustrated world.

anybody here serve a God who is able to do exceeding abundantly above all we can ask or think? So here's a little song I want you to help me sing. It's really simple. It says, God can do anything. It goes like this. It says,

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1: Keep on loving each other as brothers. Do not forget to entertain strangers, for by doing so, some people have entertained angels without knowing it. 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

0: Here's Babbie Mason on revolutionizing our faith walk.
1: And one morning while I was reading John 17, the high priestly prayer of Jesus, it's a beautiful prayer that Jesus prays for his disciples. Verse 20 reveals that not only was he praying for them, but he was also praying for those who would believe the message of the disciples, which means as Jesus was facing the cross, I was on his mind and you were on his heart. And those that are listening were on the mind and the heart of Jesus. As Jesus continued to pray, he says to the Father, I am in them and you are in me. May they be completely one. Then the world will know that you sent me and that you love them just as much as you love me. You mean you love me as much as you love your beautiful, perfect, spotless, holy son? When that began to sink into my heart, it literally began to change my love walk with Jesus.
0: For more encouragement, go to speakhope.org. 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
2: I'm a fan of Ruth. I hope to find her in heaven and ask her what gave her courage to leave her homeland to bond to another widow, Naomi, who was struggling with loss herself. Ruth left her relatives, her customs, her familiar setting, and then she follows instructions in her new country to go into a field as an alien to work alone. Ruth 2:3, as it happened. She came to the part of the field belonging to Boaz, her future husband, father of her son in Jesus' lineage. As it happened. No coincidence here, rather a God-designed, God-ordained plan orchestrated by the hands of God. True in our lives as well, there is no as it happened. God's hand is everywhere. This feature at widowconnection.com.

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1: Can you imagine just standing before?

0: Hi, this is Billy Gaines.
1: And this is Sarah Gaines.
0: At the heart of our ministry is a desire to reach the lost for Christ and to be an inspiration to those who know Jesus. We came to the Lord, both of us, as teenagers. My cousin witnessed to me when I was 14 and he was 17 years old. And I got saved through him. And then in turn, I witnessed to Sarah when she was 15 years old and I was 18 years old. So we had a very real experience of how God could use young people to minister to other young people. It was very shortly after that time that Sarah accepted the Lord that we started our music ministry together. And it started in her church, and her mother asked us to get up and sing a song together. And that was the beginning of it all. It doesn't seem like it, but that was 16 years ago. Through the years, our ministry has grown, and we've been in full-time ministry for about 6 years now.
1: You know, singing for the Lord is our life, and what we want people to understand is that we're sincere.
0: The Lord is teaching us that we have to adhere to His word and that we have to take His word and what He has to say about life and about every situation and place it above everything. And we want people to understand that. We want them to know that about us, that we're committed. The wonderful thing about committing our ways to the Lord is a promise that He's given us in His word, that if we commit our way to Him, that He will direct our path. And there is nothing better than having God to direct your path.

Thank you.

UMAC. Put your hands together. 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

Lord have mercy. 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
1: 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I'm Pastor Terrence Levice Turner, a sage for this age, from God's heart to yours, the voice of wisdom for contemporary times. You've been listening to Distinguished Wisdom Presents Living Proverbs. May your life be enriched by the words of wisdom.

Hello, this is Terrence Turner, the author of It Could Be Christmas Time, and I want to share with you a passage, Psalm 150. Praise ye the Lord. Praise God in his sanctuary. Praise him in the firmament of his power. Praise him for his mighty acts. Praise him according to his excellent greatness. Praise him with the sound of the trumpet. Praise him with the psaltery and harp. Praise him with the timbrel and dance. Praise him with the stringed instrument and organs. Praise him upon the loud cymbals. Praise him upon the high-sounding cymbals. Let everything that hath breath praise the Lord.

Unleashing the Power of Praise, this is Babby Mason Radio. Stay tuned for Babby's House on the Radio, coming up next.

0: everyone, and welcome to Babbie's House on the Radio. I am the host of the show, Babbie Mason, and thank you for joining me today. I am really excited about today's show, and I'm excited about this day. You know, in this season of the coronavirus and all the changes that are going on around us, all the questions that we have about not just the future, but about today, I am learning more and more to be grateful. And I look around me and I am just so grateful. First of all, I'm grateful for salvation. I'm grateful for peace that passes all understanding, that guards my heart and my mind in Christ Jesus. And I'm grateful for family. What about you, my friend? Will you just stop for a moment today and just think about maybe three things that you're grateful for? Well, speaking of gratitude, I have the awesome privilege of talking with a lady by the name of Bonnie Dunlap, and she is a songwriter who has been introduced to Babbie Mason Radio. If you know about Babbie Mason Radio, then you know that me, Babbie Mason, I am a cheerleader for the independent artist and the self-published author. And here on BabbieMasonRadio.com, we do all that we can to celebrate the works of independent singers and self-published authors and to put their stories, their books, their songs in the spotlight and give them the love and the respect that they're due for the work that they put in the world, for the stories and the great music. And also, we're in the business of equipping the saints, equipping singers to be better singers, to launch their ministries in an effective way, to use the internet to like an engine, like a powerful engine behind their ministries to get the word out about their work, and also to songwriters to help them write better songs. 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If you're a singer or songwriter, or if you're an author and you want to just get better, you want to reach more people, you want to be more impactful, more effective in ministry, then stay connected to Babbie Mason, and we'll help you get better. We'll help you reach your audience. We'll help you celebrate your work. And that's what our guest, Bonnie Dunlap, has decided to do. I'm excited to speak with her today. Bonnie is a songwriter, and she is also a person that has a real entrepreneurial spirit. She loves to start endeavors that help her to use her gifts and her talents. And she's written a song called He is Worthy to be Praised. And we're going to invite her to Babbie's House on the Radio. Bonnie, thank you so very much for joining me today. How are you?
1: All is well, Babbie. Thank you for inviting me. I feel honored to be speaking with you. Babbie, the listeners were not privy to the prayer you prayed before we got on the show. And your prayer for us is my whole heart. I just want to make Jesus look good, just have him large and loom large in my life, and to point many people to Jesus. That's my motive.
0: Oh, Bonnie Dunlap, then you and I, girlfriend, are tracking on the same track. We are running and doing life together in that regard. I tell you, that's what I want to do. I like to say, that's my way of saying giving God glory. I want to make him look good. That's my way of saying I want to give him glory. I want to make him look good here in the earth. I want to make him attractive to others. And I know that that is your passion as well.
1: It is my passion, and I'm on your track also. And I would like to also encourage people when they see you're having an inner circle meeting, workshop, attend. That's where I first met you, Babbie, in 2018, and you critiqued this song, He's Worthy to be Praised, and you were very excited about it then. So now we are just moving on in faith and just going out and letting the whole world hear this song that God has given me to glorify him.
0: Well, Bonnie, I want to congratulate you on that, because you are a person, you are so diligent. And for 2 years, we've been working on your music and pouring more skill set into you as a writer, and I've seen so much growth in your writing. Tell me how you came to begin embracing life as a songwriter. How did you get started writing songs?
1: Andre Crouch died, and when he died, I just really studied his life, and he was just an encourager to me, just studying his life. At the time, I had gotten hurt from work. I couldn't go out and work, couldn't do anything. So what I did do is just saturate myself in the Word of God. And doing Dr. Charles Stanley devotionals. And at that time, he was going through Psalms. Well, you go through Psalms, and they are songs, bottom line. And so they just touched my heart. I didn't go to school for music, but I had a desire to play the piano, and I asked God to please teach me how music, the way of music, how music progressed. And he did teach me that by studying other songwriters, listening, learning the progression, how music really flows. And when he gives me a song, and you taught us to be aware of phrases. If a phrase hits you, write it down. And so a lot of times when I'm reading the Bible, a phrase will hit or stand out, just jump out at me, and I'll say, God, that looks like a good song. And then from there, I promise you, that he downloads the music how it should go. And that's how I do.
0: I want to get back a little bit to about your background. I hear a little bit of an accent that doesn't sound like Middle Georgia. So tell me about your background. Where did you grow up?
1: I grew up in Brooklyn, New York. So I'm an apple transferred to a peach. I lived in New York. I was born in 1960, and I lived in New York and moved here in 1974 to Columbus, Georgia. We knew all of my father's people. And my father died in 1966, but we knew his people, but we did not know any of my mother's people. So she felt she could never live in the South. Then her brother-in-law died. She came to the funeral, and she saw how things had changed in Columbus, Georgia. So she brought us here for a vacation in 73. We liked it. She asked, do you guys like this? We do like it, living here. And so in 74, she just moved us on down here, and I have been here ever since. And so I've been a Georgia peach ever since. And I love where I live. I like a little slower pace, though Columbus has, you know, we have grown a lot, but still it's a small town kind of feeling in my neighborhood, and I love that.
0: Well, I love your style, and I love your passion. The songs that you write are real singable and real bottom line. You love to write songs about everyday life, but through that, your love for Jesus really shines through. And so I want to talk about your relationship with the Lord and how that began. Did you grow up in church as a child? Talk to me about your relationship with the Lord and how you came to know him.
1: Well, I had an Aunt Vicky in New York, and she would take us a lot, as much as she could. And then my mother started going more to church. Aunt Vicky was Methodist, Mom Baptist. So we started going to church, and we went to Mount Zion Baptist Church in Brooklyn, New York, the last 2 years faithfully. And that's when I joined church at 12, and it was the feeling, the preacher, I can remember as yesterday, he opened the door to the church, we were standing up, and he said, can you sit down on God, you know, and I didn't understand everything, but I knew I couldn't sit down on him. I just knew that I needed to just know him more. So that's when I went forth. I really didn't know a whole lot of things, but I knew I could not sit down on God. I knew enough that Jesus had died for me. But as I got older, Babby, that's when it really became real to me. You know, a lot of people will join the church, and then that's it. They just join an organization, but they don't take the time to be discipled, you know. And then sometimes they'll take the time to be discipled, but not really living what they learned, they still go by their feelings instead of what God's word says is true. And that was me for a long time, Babby. And then I just really, we talked about me being a police officer. I was a police officer for 2 years when Jim Witherington hired me. He said, "There's something about you that I really like," Chief Woodall said, "and she'll either change or leave in 2 years." 2 years exactly, I was gone. But in that time, when I was a police officer, I understood that for no reason except the fact that I was wearing a uniform, somebody could just come up and shoot me. So I had a really a good understanding of mortality, of death, and that I could die at any time, and I just wanted to be pleasing to God. That's bottom line. So having that reality made me cling more to Jesus, learn more of him, grow more in the faith of him. And that way I was able to deal with people in a way I was not afraid of people. Because of that, I could hear God when he tells me, "Don't do that." You know, he speaks calmly to you if you don't have a lot of junk in your head and you can hear him. So at that point, as I grew older, the older I got, the more I wanted of him. I could see how he snatched me from things, how he protected me from things. Even when I wasn't doing the right things all the time, he turned bad things to good. I mentioned to you, Babby, that my oldest son died in 2018, and that was the hardest thing for me, and it seems unnatural for your child to go before you go. But in that, I was still able to praise God, point people to Jesus, and let them know that God still does all things well. We may not understand it, but we know that he is faithful. Now, I've been saying God, and one thing in my songs I really try to be careful with, people don't have a problem with God, they have a problem with Jesus. And so I make sure that I speak on Jesus. God the Father, God the Son, God the Holy Spirit. That's how I see Jesus. Now in my life, I'm faithful. Doesn't matter the weather. If our church is open, I'm going to church. And I'm not just going to church, I'm going to serve. And not just serve, but serve right.
2: Let me ask you a question concerning this very life that you have. You are writing songs. You served on the police force in Columbus, Georgia. You really have an entrepreneurial spirit. You started several business endeavors. Where does that love for just wanting to get all of life and experience life and use your gifts and talents for the Lord, where does that come from?
1: I believe everything that God says is true, every word. And the Bible says Jesus came to give us life, and life more abundantly. So Jesus died on the cross to save us from all of our sins. Yes, he did, and I believe him. I believe that. That's in my spirit, and I know that when I close my eyes in death, I wake up. I'm really praying that I'll be here, and then he'll call me up instead of having to go through that death process. But at any rate, as my favorite Bible verse says, he'll never leave me, never forsake me, you know. So that gives me, knowing that I'm in his care, he sees me, he guides me, he leads me, he protects me. I choose to have faith to walk out on what he tells me to do, and just to make myself just better by challenging myself, and then to help pull up, try to get other people to come with me. But I've learned everybody don't want to go. So I've learned to just, those who will go with me, those who do want what I offer, just to try to encourage them. And I really like to be in the background and push people forward. And their talents, I like to tell people this phrase. If you call me right now, I'm talking, I'm busy, I can't talk, but you'll hear this message. Always remember, Jesus loves you and you are precious in his sight.
2: It's very obvious that your music is indicative of your life. I want to talk about the song that you've written called "He's Worthy to Be Praised." What was the inspiration behind the song? Tell us how you came to write it.
1: Well, really, I heard a little children's song, and it talked about him being higher than a sky skyscraper and deeper than the submarine. And I said, well, God, yeah, you real big, but can I say something else about that? And I prayed about that, and he gave it to me. You know, our God is a great big God. Our God is an awesome God. Our God is a mighty God. Bam, there it is. That's God. He and more than that, what did God do? He sent his only begotten Son to die for our sins. And then the second verse tells us, blessed are those who believe the good news, though they've never seen. By faith, we believe he's coming back again for the redeemed. So, yeah, I believe I'm one of those that Jesus prayed for in John 17 when he said, you know, I'm praying for those who believe that have never seen. So just God's word just comes alive to me as I'm writing it. He put down what he puts in my heart, what I believe he wants me to say.
2: Well, I want us to hear the song right now. Now, you wrote the song, but you're not singing the song. You have a very special guest that you've enlisted to sing the song, and her name is Vanessa Biggers. And after we hear this song, we'll talk more with Bonnie, and we'll introduce Vanessa Biggers, whose beautiful voice we're going to hear right now. So let's listen to this beautiful song called He's Worthy to be Praised by Bonnie Dunlap.

0: That song is called He's Worthy to Be Praised by Bonnie Dunlap. She's the author of the song. And Bonnie, I'll tell you, it's a very singable song. It's a happy song, which is, we need that message so much in the world right now, because there's so many people who are fighting depression and they're fighting anxiety, and we need to get the praises of God into people's hearts and into people's mouths and into their spirit. And this song does such a wonderful job of just ushering in the presence of God into our lives. So thank you so very much for writing it.
1: Thank you, Babby. Thank you.
0: Well, as I said before we heard the song, you wrote the song, but you did not sing the song. You enlisted a friend of yours by the name of Vanessa Biggers to sing the song. And so I want to put her in front of the microphone right now, and let's introduce her. Vanessa is from Columbus, Georgia, and she sings around the city of Columbus and in Georgia, West Georgia particularly. And she is one of those favorite voices that Bonnie loves, and she says she loves to hear Vanessa sing her songs. So, Vanessa, thank you for joining us today here on Babby's House on the Radio. How are you today?
1: I am doing very well. Thank you so much for having me.
0: Well, thank you for joining us. So talk to me about why it is that you said yes to Bonnie to sing this song. Why did you feel compelled to be the voice to deliver this message?
1: Well, Bonnie is really a dear friend of mine, and I didn't think it was a problem to help her to get her song out and allow other people to be blessed by her music.
0: Well, we love your voice. Your voice and your speaking voice is just like, I think Bonnie used the term, it's like butter. Do I sound like a New Yorker? You have a voice like butter. It's a golden voice. So talk to me about your experience in singing. Did you grow up singing?
1: I did, as a matter of fact. As a little girl, having a mother who loved traveling and wasn't quite ready to be a mother, I would find myself so sad, and I would go in my grandmother's front yard and just sing, make up songs, just sing songs. That was my way. Didn't know it then, but that was my way of releasing the anxiety of wanting my mother. So I would just sing songs and just cry on her tree. And so that was something I grew up being praised on. Everybody would always say, you have a beautiful voice, you have a beautiful voice. Nobody ever said, you're so pretty, or you're so smart. Nobody ever gave me those affirmations, but they did say I could sing. So I knew that that was a gift that was given to me by God. And so it was just nothing that I really had to work at. I just would start singing. And so I did sing the chorus in high school, always sang in the church choirs. And so that was just something that I used to help me in my daily walk and to encourage myself as well.
0: Well, I learned along the way that you are a breast cancer survivor. And I know myself that music has a way of healing my heart. It has a way of keeping me encouraged. I really do think that in a lot of ways, being a musician and finding singing and writing songs, I really have found it like therapy. I kind of look at my situation and my circumstances a little differently because God has given me a song in my heart. So talk to me about your experience with breast cancer and maybe about how music has been a tool or a bridge to kind of take you over your circumstances.
1: Well, when I got saved in 1983, I was introduced to Dr. Charles Stanley, and in watching him in those early years, I would see you on his show. And so as when I joined my church that I'm a member of right now, Pinehurst Baptist Church, I was accessing solos, and so your songs were the songs that I sang the most at Pinehurst. And so when I developed breast cancer in 2017, I would always go back, and the Lord showed me how those songs that I sang back then were the songs that I was going to need today to encourage me as I was going through breast cancer surgery and treatment. And so one of my favorite songs, and I do it all the time, is the song you sang in regards to our Father knowing what was best for us. And so those songs were the songs

0: helped. It was like the foundation of my strength that I needed as I was going through treatment and surgery. And so you are right. Songs are used and can be used to help motivate and to encourage us when we go through trials and tribulations in our lives.
1: Wow, to hear you say that the song Father Knows What's Best, I didn't write that song. I believe that song was written by Danny Bell Hall, which is one of the artists whose music I absolutely love. God sent Danny Bell Hall's music to me as a lifesaver at a period of my life when I needed, when musically and I think spiritually I was going down. I was thinking fast, even as a preacher's kid, searching for my deliverance, searching for direction, and God sent Danny Bell Hall's music into my life, and I ended up recording that song on a project of mine. And you just never know when you put a song out there on the radio or on the internet, like you, Bonnie, you never know who's going to hear that song, and you never know how that song is going to minister to people, Vanessa.
0: Definitely.
1: You never know how that song is going to touch somebody at their most dire time of need. And so I'm grateful to God that the two of you have teamed up together to deliver this message that God is an awesome God and he's worthy to be praised. So, Vanessa, thank you so very much for your participation and for sharing your story with us today. I want to go back to Bonnie as we begin wrapping up our show today. Bonnie, we learn here today that Vanessa is a breast cancer survivor.
0: Yeah.
1: And that there are other people, Vanessa's not the only one with a story, but somebody else out there may be a breast cancer survivor. When they hear your song, it may encourage them. Or you told us earlier that you lost a child and you didn't expect to have to bury your children. Children are supposed to bury their parents, not
0: right.
1: The other way around.
0: Right.
1: And that you, you're a divorcee and have gone through a divorce and a loss.
0: Yes.
1: And so why is it important to you to know that your songs are going to minister to people, some of them at very critical seasons in their life? Why is it important to you to write songs that touch those hearts in their most dire time of need? Why is that important to you as a songwriter to communicate those kinds of messages?
0: To have the word of God just saturated in the song, that they may see Jesus and that they may stop even maybe from pulling the trigger and killing themselves. I've seen young movie stars here lately doing that. It's because they don't have hope. And just to give people hope, to let them see Jesus, to let them see he loves you just the way you are. He's not going to let you stay that way, but you don't come to him once you fix yourself up. You go to him just as you are and let him show you, let him love you.
1: Bonnie Dunlap, I think not only are you a songwriter, but I think somewhere along the line you may have picked up a license to preach. I tell you, you are a woman. You are a woman who is full of the word and full of encouragement and great uplift to those of us who are hearing your story today. Thank you so very much for being my very special guest here on Babby's House on the radio. I am so grateful to know that the Inner Circle Music Conference for singers, songwriters, and authors has impacted your life. That just lets me know that the calling that God has placed upon my life is impacting you. And this is why it's so important to use your gifts and talents for God, so that you can take what God has given you and share it with other people and make a difference in the world. So hearing those stories today just lets me know that God is using this ministry and given my life and my gifts purpose. Thank you for sharing that with me, and thank you for joining me today on the show. Can you tell me how we can contact you, Bonnie, and reach out to you and stay in contact with you?
0: Right now, BonnieDunlap2@gmail.com, and that's the number 2.
1: Very good. Well, thank you so very much for being my very special guest, and we love your song, and we'll look forward to hearing more from you in the days to come.
0: Thank you, Daddy, for having me.
1: And to you, my dear friend and listener, I am so grateful to God for you, and thank you so very much for tuning in and logging on here to Babby's House on the radio. I want you to stay in contact with me. 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That means Babby Mason is opening up the front door and letting you in, giving you carte blanche and grand entrance into my life and gifts and talents. I'm a teacher at heart, and I want to help singers and songwriters and authors be better. Well, thank you all so very much for joining me here on Babby's House on the radio, and I hope the next time that we get together around this microphone, you will be there. Until the next time we get together, may the Lord God bless you and yours.
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After this I looked, and there before me was a great multitude that no one could count, from every nation, tribe, people, and language, standing before the throne and in front of the Lamb. They were wearing white robes and were holding palm branches in their hands, and they cried out in a loud voice, "Salvation belongs to our God who sits on the throne and to the Lamb." All the angels were standing around the throne and around the elders and the four living creatures. They fell down on their faces before the throne and worshiped God, saying, "Amen, praise and glory and wisdom and thanks and honor and power and strength be to our God forever and ever. Amen." The Book of the Revelation, chapter 7, verses 9 through 12.

0: today. He's worthy to be praised.
1: Babbie Mason talks about the house that love built.
2: As a songwriter, I find that just about anything can inspire a song. So it would be around the time that the Atlanta Braves were really hot during the 90s, around the time when they won the World Series in 1995. And I happened to have been recording a record at the time. And my songwriter friend and producer, Cheryl Rogers, and I decided that at the end of a long day of recording, we would take in a Braves baseball game. And I've always been an avid baseball fan. I grew up a Tiger fan, and my husband was a Little League baseball coach, and my kids played Little League ball. So baseball has been a major pastime in my world. So I was really happy to make it to a Braves baseball game that day. We had great seats right on the first baseline, and right across the field up on the big Jumbotron flashed an advertisement for, I think it was Habitat for Humanity, which is an organization that builds houses for low-income type families. And there was a slogan that popped up along with it, and the slogan said, "The House That Love Built." And immediately we saw that, hey, this is a great idea for a song. And we would go back later on and write that song together, Cheryl Rogers and I. So this song really is a convergence of many of the things that I love. Baseball, songwriting with a friend, and it just so happened that the choir that you'll hear on the song, they happen to be students from Lee University, where I've been an adjunct professor for more than 2.5 decades. But even more than all of that, it's the message that is so powerful. Because you see, across the ages, men have built beautiful edifices and houses of worship. But buildings can be destroyed. Cathedrals can be taken down by a storm or by fire or even at the hands of men. But the church, however, can never be destroyed. For you see, Jesus is the head of the church, and he says in Matthew chapter 16, verse 18, "Upon this rock I will build my church, and the gates of hell shall not prevail against it." Those of us who believe on him, we are the body of Christ. You see, the church can never be destroyed. The house that love built will live on forever.

0: I'm Miriam Neff.
1: And I'm Valerie Neff Hogan with Wise Women Managing Money.
0: I've learned in my changed life as a widowed woman that God can change what seems impossible into possible. I had to learn to manage my resources and live in a different way.
2: I watched you research, Mom, and start over financially after you and Dad had done finances together for decades. But you had a desire to succeed and be a good manager of money. As a certified financial planner, I know that anyone who wants to succeed in this new circumstance can. Necessity is probably a good motivator to get started, and I'd invite God into the process.
0: Matthew 10 tells us God knows when a sparrow falls, so don't be afraid. You're worth more than many sparrows. He sees your struggle and is ready to help you.
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0: Today we want to talk about the attitude that so many people forget about. It's the attitude that Jesus Christ, the Son of the Living God, had. You say, what attitude is that? It's the attitude of humility. How well are you doing with an attitude of humility? Well, God has something to say to us today in a message I've entitled, The Lowdown on the High Road.
1: Well, it looks like we're going to be embarking on some interesting travel today on From His Heart. This is From His Heart with Pastor Jeff Shreve, and today he continues through this dynamic series, Attitude for Altitude, and addresses the battles that rage in all of us concerning humility and pride. I had a dear Aunt Louise who used to say to us kids all the time, "Youngins, I'm not conceited because conceit's a fault and I don't have any faults." We would laugh, of course, and she was obviously joking, at least I think she was. But you know what? Many people actually live with that mindset. Or perhaps it's a heart set. It's set on me, me, me. Do you live much of your life with a heart set on you? If you miss any of this lesson today and tomorrow, you're going to want to listen to it all. So go to fromhisheart.org, click the listen link to catch up. But first, let's do some vulnerable self-discovery today on From His Heart as Pastor Jeff begins the lesson, The Lowdown on the High Road.
0: Ronald Reagan is one of my personal heroes. He was president for most of the 80s. For that, he was governor of California from 1967 to 1975. He shares a story about going to Mexico City to give a speech, and the place was filled, and he gave his speech, and after he was done, there was very unenthusiastic applause, and Reagan sat down, and he was like, "Man, that really bombed," and he was kind of embarrassed. He's the great communicator, right? And he just bombed a speech, so he thought, and so he was kind of embarrassed. And then the guy that got up next to him, the next speaker, he spoke in Spanish, and man, he was just knocking them dead. And everybody, I mean, everything he said, the people were just clapping and hooping and hollering. And Reagan thought, you know, what am I doing? I'm up here, and here I'm feeling so embarrassed, and this guy's just knocking it out of the park, and I couldn't even get a hit. And he said, I can't not clap, because then that'll look like, you know, I'm sour grapes. And so he started clapping longer and louder than the rest of the crowd to show that he was in it and he supported this guy. And finally, somebody leaned over to Reagan. He said, "I wouldn't clap so much if I were you. That man's interpreting your speech." Today, we want to talk about the attitude that so many people forget about. The attitude that is so critical but so forgotten, the attitude that the Bible says brings the grace of Almighty God. It's the attitude that Jesus Christ, the Son of the Living God, had. You say, what attitude is that? It's the attitude of humility. Jesus said, "Take my yoke upon you and learn from me. Come to me, all who are weary and heavy laden, and I will give you rest. Take my yoke upon you and learn from me, for I am gentle and humble in heart." Wow. He's gentle. He is humble in heart. He's the King of Kings and Lord of Lords. He's the one we've been singing about. He is holy, holy, holy, Lord God Almighty, who was and who is and who is to come. And this great God, this creator God, this God who spoke the worlds into existence, Jesus was and is the one that Isaiah saw in Isaiah chapter 6, where he saw the Lord high and lifted up and his train filled the temple. That is Jesus, the sovereign, supreme God. And yet he is humble. He is lowly in his mind and in his heart. Have this attitude in yourselves, which was also in Christ Jesus, the Bible said. This attitude of humility. Hey, question. How well are you doing with an attitude of humility? Or put it another way, could we find you today secretly clapping at your own speech, patting yourself on the back because you think you are really somebody? Well, God has something to say to us today as we look at Philippians chapter 2 in a message I've entitled The Lowdown on the High Road. Philippians 2 verse 3 says this, "Do nothing from selfishness or empty conceit, but with humility of mind, let each of you regard one another as more important than himself. Do not merely look out for your own personal interests, but also for the interests of others. Have this attitude in yourselves, which was also in Christ Jesus, who, although he existed in the form of God, did not regard equality with God a thing to be grasped, but emptied himself, taking the form of a bondservant and being made in the likeness of men. And being found in appearance as a man, he humbled himself by becoming obedient to the point of death, even death on a cross. Therefore, also God highly exalted him and bestowed on him the name which is above every name, that at the name of Jesus, every knee should bow of those who are in heaven and on earth and under the earth, and that every tongue should confess that Jesus Christ is Lord to the glory of God the Father." I want to share with you three insights from this passage concerning the attitude of humility. Insight number one, our default setting as human beings, as fallen human beings, our default setting is pride. Verse 3 says, "Do nothing from selfishness or empty conceit, but with humility of mind, let each of you regard one another as more important than himself." Why does God say that? God had Paul write that. Paul, through the inspiration of the Holy Spirit, is writing that to the Philippians. Why? Why do you have to say that about selfishness and empty conceit? Why do you have to command about having this humility of mind, this lowliness of mind? It's because you and I don't have it in and of ourselves. What you and I have in and of ourselves is pride. And we got that from our great, great, great, great, great, great, great, great, great, great, great, great grandfather, Adam, because when Adam and Eve sinned, they sinned, and it was a sin of pride, and they passed that down to all their descendants. And you and I are born with this thing, this Adamic nature that is rooted in pride. Now, it was Charles Spurgeon who said this, "The demon of pride was born with us, and it will not die 1 hour before we do. It is woven into the very fabric of our nature, and we shall never hear the last of it until we die." That's the great Charles Haddon Spurgeon, the great preacher of yesteryear from England. And that's so true. You struggle with pride. I struggle with pride. Billy Graham struggles with pride. Everyone who has ever lived, apart from the Lord Jesus Christ, has struggled with pride. And what exactly is pride? Well, pride is P-R-I-D-E. And if you look at it, the middle letter tells it all. I. That's what pride is. Pride is just I. It's the big I. It's all about me, and it's all about what I want. And I want what I want when I want it, and that is pride. And pride is one of those things that's kind of insidious. Somebody has said it's the only disease that makes everyone sick except the one who has it. That's pride. You know, we can recognize pride in other people. Sometimes we can't recognize it so well when it's in us. So how can you tell if you are suffering today from pride? How can you tell today if you are walking in pride? Now, we all have to deal with pride. It was Benjamin Franklin that said, you know, humility is the only virtue that once you realize you have it, you lost it. And it's just one of those things. It's like the pastor, they said, "Pastor, you are so humble." They gave him a button that said, "The most humble pastor around." They gave it to him on a Sunday. They took it away from him the next Sunday because he wore the button. You know, you just can't wear a button that says, "I'm the most humble guy," because then you're not humble anymore. So how can you tell if you are walking in pride? Well, pride reveals itself in selfishness. Do nothing from selfishness, is what the scripture says in Philippians chapter 2, verse 3. Do nothing from selfishness. Not one thing are you to do from a selfish motive, from a selfish heart, from a selfish mindset. The word selfish literally means selfish ambition. It's a self-seeking that leads to quarrels and it leads to contention. Hey, do you know what the number one cause of problems in marriage and in families today? The number one cause? You say, I know what it is. I read this. It's money. No, it's not money. You say, well, it's sex. No, it's not sex. It's in-laws. It's got to be in-laws, right? There's some in here that's saying, yes, that was my answer. Number one problem. Top five answers are on the board. No, it's not there. The number one problem in marriage is selfishness. Because a husband says, I want what I want when I want it. And his wife says, I want what I want when I want it. And you put two selfish people together and they butt heads, and we're to do nothing from selfishness.
1: Did you know that you don't have to be a theologian to understand how pride and selfishness go hand in hand? Are you like that? Do you want what you want when you want it? Now? 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Today's message is called The Lowdown on the High Road. It's from Pastor Jeff's six-message series, Attitude for Altitude. 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
0: You struggle with selfishness? Selfishness is a gross thing. Well, what's the middle word in the word selfishness? Fish. Selfishness just stinks. It just stinks like fish. Ugh. Do you ever see someone who is selfish and just think, oh, I'm so drawn to you? It's just, there's just something about your selfishness that I just want to be around you. No, we hate selfishness. Do nothing, the scripture says, from selfishness. And pride reveals itself in selfishness. This is what I want. Why? Because it's all about me. Pride also reveals itself in a desire for recognition and glory. See, do nothing from selfishness or empty conceit. Vain glory, personal glory. Pride. It's when you want to see your name in lights. You want to see your name in print. You want to see your name on a plaque. You will give money. Why? So they'll put your name in the paper. So they'll put your name on a plaque so that people can see, hey, see, that's all about me. Empty conceit. Pride reveals itself through that. When you think you're really something, you think you're all that in a bag of chips. Hey, I'm the bee's knees. I'm the cat's pajamas. You need to look at me. You need to recognize me. You need to notice me. I need to get attention here because I'm really somebody special. I heard about a high-ranking British official, and he was having some kind of soiree in his country where he was serving. And he invited this woman who was well-known and kind of a sophisticated woman in this area in the Orient where he was. And he invited her to this party. And, you know, she was thinking she was really somebody. And she gets to the party. You know, it's a black tie affair kind of thing. And she is met by the aide. And the aide seats her on the left-hand side of this high-ranking British official. Well, this woman knew, hey, the place of honor is not the left-hand side of this guy. It's the right-hand side of this guy. And so she's sitting there thinking, I'm on the wrong side. He put me in the wrong place. And she's just fuming inside because she's not in the place of honor. And so she finally can't contain herself anymore. And she says to this high-ranking British official, she says, I think your aide needs a little more training. He doesn't seat people in the right place. And the man looked at her and he said, oh no, he doesn't need any more training. He said, those who matter don't mind, and those who mind don't matter. She thought she was somebody, and she minded that she wasn't sitting over here on the right. But see, a person who really matters, they don't mind, they don't care, it's not about me. It's all about the Lord, it's all about others. Do nothing from selfishness or empty conceit. I heard about a lawyer who was stuffed full of himself. He was talking to a farmer who was a humble guy, who was humble before God, who was humble before man. And he was talking to this farmer, and he said to the farmer, he said, you know what? He said, let me tell you something you need to do, farmer. He said, you need to hold your head up high. You need to start walking with your head held up high, your nose a little high in the air. He said, I don't bow my head for anybody, not even God. And the farmer looked at him and he said, you know, when I look out on the fields of grain, it is the empty stalk of wheat that stands up high. Those that are filled bow low. So true. So true. Hey, are you standing up high? Are you saying, hey, it's all about me? Where is my recognition? How come people don't notice me? How come I'm not getting my name in print, my name in lights? Do nothing, the scripture says, from selfishness or empty conceit. Pride is revealed in selfishness. Pride is revealed in that desire for recognition and attention and glory. And pride is the number one sin that God hates. The number one sin God hates. Proverbs chapter 6 says, there are six things which the Lord hates. Yes, seven which are an abomination to him. Yes, seven which are utterly repulsive to God. Number one on the list, haughty eyes, or as the Amplified puts it, a proud look. The spirit that makes one overestimate himself and underestimate others. See, Philippians tells us with humility of mind, let each of you regard one another as more important than himself. Do not look out for your own personal interests, merely for your own personal interests, but also for the interests of others. And haughty eyes says it's all about me. I don't care about other people. It's all about who I am and my glory and things that will feed and foster self. 1 Peter chapter 5, verse 5 tells us this, you younger men likewise, be subject to your elders, and all of you clothe yourselves with humility toward one another. For God is opposed to the proud, but gives grace to the humble. And the scripture says, hey, every day, clothe yourself, put on humility, lowliness of mind, where you don't think that you are all that in a bag of chips, where you don't have this inflated opinion of yourself, where you don't overestimate yourself and underestimate others. Put on humility as a garment. Why? Because God is opposed to the proud. He gives grace to the humble. You know, the word opposed is a military term. It's a battle term. And the moment that you start walking in pride, the moment that I start walking in pride, God says, you know what? At that moment, that's when I line up against you. That's when we're going to go toe to toe. We're going to go to battle if you're proud, because God is opposed to the proud. Nebuchadnezzar was king in Babylon, and he was so proud of his accomplishments. He was so proud of what he did and what he achieved. And Babylon was incredible. And as he was walking on the palace, he said, "Is this not Babylon the Great, which I myself have made and my hands have fashioned? And look at me and look at what I've conquered and look at what I've done." And God opposed him. And at that moment, Nebuchadnezzar lost his mind. "Oh, you're so great? Bam! Not so great anymore, are you? Sovereignty has been removed from you, pal." God is opposed to the proud, but he gives grace to the humble. Isn't that great? Man, and if things happen to me to humble me, that just means there's grace. This is just an avenue for God to give me grace. God's opposed to the proud. He gives grace to the humble. Hey, your default setting, my default setting, if we're not every day waking up and clothing ourselves in humility, you're going to walk in pride, because that's who you are in your Adamic nature. It's the big I. And you know, some people get confused on this thing called humility. They think, well, you know, I can sniff out a proudful person because they're always talking about themselves and how they did this and how they did that and how they did the other. And if you caught a fish, they caught a bigger one. And it's just, it's all about them. You know, it's like, well, that's obvious. That person's proud. He's just always bragging about himself. But you know what we don't recognize is the person who talks negatively about himself. "Well, I'm no good. I can't really do anything. I can't, no good at this. I'm no good at that. And nobody really likes me. And, you know, it's just wham, wham, wham." We say, well, that person's down. That person's depressed. That person is struggling with pride. You say, well, that doesn't sound like pride. Yes. Did you not hear it? It's all about I'm not this and I'm not that and I'm not the other. Every person who is depressed in life is focused on the big I. It's just an inverted form of pride, but it's all about me, me, my, I. True humility, what is it? True humility is not thinking poorly of yourself. It is simply not thinking of yourself. With humility of mind, let each of you regard one another as more important than yourself. You're not thinking about yourself. You're thinking about other people. You know, the book of Philippians is the book of joy. And someone has made an acronym with the word joy. He said, you want to have joy in your life? J, Jesus first. O, others second. Y, you last. You live your life by Jesus first, others second, you last, and you'll experience joy in life.
1: 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Our default setting is pride, but how can we go from a proud spirit to a humble one? Make sure you're with us next time for part two of The Lowdown on the High Road. It's from Pastor Jeff's series, Attitude for Altitude. From His Heart's website is full of helpful and life-changing resources. We also have a treasure trove of incredible testimonies from people around the world who give their accounts of how this ministry has impacted them. Go to the Real Testimonies link on our homepage. Well, time has sped up today for part one of the lesson, The Lowdown on the High Road. I'm Larry Nobles. Thank you for being with us, and we trust that you'll join us again tomorrow for part two of this insightful and encouraging message from the series, Attitude for Altitude. Here's just a little taste of what we'll explore tomorrow.
0: Jesus humbled himself, and God the Father exalted him. James chapter 4, verse 10 says, humble yourselves in the presence of the Lord, and what will happen? He will exalt you. He will lift you up if you humble yourself. Why? Because God is opposed to the proud. He's opposed to the big I. He gives grace to the humble. Humility brings exaltation. Self-exaltation brings humiliation. Jesus said, and whoever exalts himself shall be humbled, and whoever humbles himself shall be exalted. What is the lowdown on the high road? Humility brings exaltation.
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0: Hey, welcome back. We're so glad that you've joined us here on 100 Huntley Street. I'm Joe Amaral.
1: And I'm Cheryl Weber. And I like to ask Joe Amaral questions. I don't know if you noticed this. And Joe, yesterday I asked you, you know, Mondays are tough, but you're always in such a good mood. What's your favorite thing about Monday? You had a very profound answer. And since it's Tuesday, I'm just curious.
0: Well, if it ain't broke, don't fix it. Coffee.
1: Again?
0: Coffee.
1: Is that your only favorite thing?
0: Not my only favorite thing, but it's my only favorite thing.
1: Yeah, if you follow him on Facebook, it's all about the Starbucks, pretty much.
0: Starbucks,
1: day,
0: when I'm in Israel,
1: in
0: Aroma in different coffee places around
1: Aroma.
0: The world.
1: Yeah.
0: Well, listen, today we have another great program. Anne Graham Lotz is here, and she's talking about her new book, The Daniel Prayer. And today she'll share about setting your faith compass securely towards Jesus. Now, Cheryl, what else is happening today?
1: Well, I'm going to be talking to a young man who is homeless and living on the street. It's the story of a lot of kids in Africa, specifically Kenya. Mm. And, you know, Crossroads Relief and Development has been partnering with the Mully Children's family for over a decade. Incredible stories they bring of kids' lives who are going to be turned around. You're going to love Peter's story. And also the Mully Children's family mission. Choir is going to join us. I love African music. It's so full of life. These kids, you're going to love
0: them. Enjoy. Well, listen, we got a full show. We'll be right back.

0: we saw a tremendous sense of hope. It came to a point where the women got up and started to dance.
1: This is the money that you've sent in that is now keeping these kids alive.
2: I am one of the happiest men in the world. It's that the joy of giving and the joy of serving others.
3: They are feeling loved, they are feeling cared for, they have hope and anticipation for the future.
4: Love is the most important ingredient in rebuilding these lives. Everything becomes new when Christ comes in.
1: Crossroads Relief and Development has been partnering with the Mulley Children's Family for more than a decade. And it's been the faithfulness of you, our partners, that have helped so many abandoned children find a home. Today I have the privilege of speaking to one of those who was rescued by MCF, who now has a bright future thanks to you. Beethy, welcome.
5: Thank you so much.
1: I'm so happy to get to talk to you because, you know, we ask people to give to the Mulley Children's Home and we see, you know, different kids and in video and things like that, but we don't actually get to meet people and hear their story. And so thank you for coming to share your story today. How did you end up at MCF?
5: Thank you so much. I'm happy to be at Crossroad. I would like just to give an overview of my life before I joined Mulley Children's Family.
1: Yeah, that would be great.
5: In the year 2007. Mm. So I used to stay with my parents, though I don't know my biological father. He disappeared. Mm. So after he disappeared, my mom had given birth to me as the firstborn. Then I had three other siblings, so we were four. So my mom was married by another dad, who is now my stepdad. Mm. And after the marriage, there arose marital conflicts. Mm. There was a lot of conflicts between them because now my stepdad was complaining that we are not his biological children. So he was not in a position to provide for basic needs, that is food, shelter, and clothing. Number one being because of that conflict, and number two, because of the poverty that was in that family.
1: So he was struggling to provide, but at the same time he would say, why am I struggling for kids that aren't even my
5: that
1: own?
5: That are not my
1: That must
5: own.
1: Have been a terrible feeling.
5: It was, and it hardened my heart. I grew up in a situation which caused my heart to have bitterness and hatred. And you see, we could spend some days without food. And I am young, and I am the firstborn in the family. So because I could not withstand all these situations and all that, I began to work at the neighbors' fields just as a casual laborer to get something little for myself and also to help my mom at the age of around between 10 years to 15 years. So I used to work after school. During weekends, I just go get some work I do, and I get some few coins I bring home, and then we get something to eat. Mm. So that situation continued, and you can imagine that we are living in a mud thatched and grass thatched house, just one room, and we have the family. Now my mom gave birth to three children.
1: Wow.
5: So we are seven.
1: Seven children plus the two of them, nine people in one room.
5: Just in one room.
1: Wow.
5: Just in one room. When the rain comes, it is just like you are outside.
1: Yeah, muddy and dirty.
5: Muddy and all that.
1: Oh.
5: So it was very challenging for us. And it was a hard time. It was a hard time. You see my dad beating my mom every time there is all quarrels and all that. So you see, there is psychological problems, there is traumatization. See? Mm-hmm. And it's like you don't have a future. You are hopeless. It was totally a hopeless situation.
1: Wow.
5: But I didn't give up. I continued working hard in my primary school. And in the year 2006, I graduated from grade 8. And I passed so highly, even up to now, no one has ever broken my record that I set during that time.
1: Wow, you're very intelligent.
5: Yes, thank you. Yeah, so after that, I had a teacher in primary school who knew about Mulley Children's Family, and he also knew about my situation and the problems that I passed through. So because he knew the potential that I had and the person that I could be in future, he got a contact from Mulley Children's Family. and he explained my problems, and then I was able to be rescued in Muli Children's Family in the year 2007.
1: So that's very hopeful, but I can imagine, yes, like coming from a home where you had so much rejection,
5: yeah,
1: from your stepdad and so much struggle,
5: sure,
1: that coming there and the hardness of your heart,
5: yeah,
1: those first, you know, months, it, yeah, must have been hard. Like, you probably weren't like the most well-behaved boy.
5: Yeah, it was a hard situation. But now, according to the life that now I've come to experience in Muli Children's Family, because if I can mention the model that Muli Children's Family uses, number one is the rescue, number two is rehabilitation, and number three, they focus on reintegration.
1: Mm.
5: So after they rescued me, now the second phase began, that is rehabilitation. So one of the things that they do is spiritual nourishment and guidance and counseling. So they began doing that, and I received counseling. I was also spiritually nourished. The number one thing that I got in my life is having Jesus at the center of my life. That is what brought complete metamorphosis in my life.
1: Wow.
5: It completely changed my heart, because I began to receive love, parental care, and that softened my heart such that the former experiences that I had began to change. And with the time, I came to learn about forgiveness.
1: Mm.
5: I forgave my dad, and what we did is that having a family reunion by sitting down with my parents and talking to my dad and telling him that we have a life to live and we need to be one. I respect you as my dad and you as my mom, and I want us to have a life that is full of love, mm, because God loves us.
1: Wow, so you forgave them. And what difference did that make in your family then? Are things better?
5: Yeah, things are better now. They are better now. My siblings are continuing. They are continuing education, because my dad began to look for casual work and he began to provide little that he gets,
1: mm,
5: so that they can continue with their education. And on the other side, I continued with my education in Muli Children's Family, and I graduated in the year 2011 in grade 12. Then I passed also well, and Daddy Muli, our loving dad, I've never met such a man in this world,
1: mm,
5: a man full of love. He's a mentor and he's a father. He also told me that I would like you to sponsor you so that at least that dream that you have and that potential that is in you can really be exploited, and that you can be able to help your society. Mm. So he sponsored me in the university, which I pursued Bachelor's of Commerce, accounting option, and I finished last year.
1: And I know one of the years of your university was sponsored by a Canadian, which is,
5: yeah,
1: wonderful that we've had,
5: yeah,
1: an impact,
5: sure,
1: in your life.
5: It's true.
1: And now you're working with MCF. And,
5: sure,
1: you know, I mean, you could have, with that degree and your intelligence, you could have done anything and probably,
5: sure,
1: made some good money.
5: Sure.
1: So why go back to Muli and work there, you know, and it's a sacrifice?
5: I've decided to give myself back, because I've seen the way our dad has given his life to so many children.
1: Mm.
5: And one of the things that I've mentioned about dad is that he's not only a father, he's a mentor. So one of the things that I've learned from him is giving yourself to the humanity.
1: Mm.
5: So I've decided to volunteer myself so that at least I can help my brothers and sisters with the abilities that I have, the knowledge that I have, so that I can equip them to be better people in future.
1: It's beautiful. And,
5: yeah,
1: you have a passion to mentor men as well.
5: Yeah.
1: Which,
5: yeah,
1: considering how your dad maybe could have used that to raise you better, you can make an impact on other dads in future.
5: Sure, it is true. I have passion in mentorship. I like mentoring the youth and encouraging them, telling them that your generational changes, you have to have a victor's mentality. Because your past doesn't matter. Where you come from is not a determinant. What matters is what you're doing with the potential that God has given to you now, the resources that are available to you. You're supposed to utilize them so that you can change your environment.
1: Well, your story is so beautiful. I wish we could talk further. Thank you so much for coming to share that. And we'll be cheering for you and praying for you and seeing what God does to your life.
5: Yeah. The last one is that I would like to appreciate so much for they that have supported Muli Children's Family. Mm. And they have laid their life. It is important because God tells us that as Jesus loved us, he laid his life for the sake of his friends. So as you lay your life, you are acting according to God's purpose. So be encouraged and continue supporting Muli Children's Family, because there are many more children who also need to realize their dreams.
1: That's
5: right. Thank you so much for having us.
1: Yeah, thank you so much. That potential that is in you and other children, we want to see that realized, and you're going to have an amazing impact on the world. Thank you so much for coming.
5: Thank you so much.
1: And if you're watching this, you heard what Beethy said. This is what your giving has done. This is what you're giving to Crossroads Relief and Development, our more than a decade partnering with Muli Children's Family. And if you're thinking of giving to Crossroads Relief and Development, this is the kind of results you can see. These are the kind of people that you can impact. Let's work together. Let's partner together and make an impact on the world and make sure that no child is going to be abandoned in the streets, forgotten by their parents, and struggling with that potential unrealized in their life. It's a beautiful work, and thank you for being part of it.
6: You know, the Bible says that we shall overcome by the blood of the Lamb and by the word of our testimony. Man, what a testimony. Growing up in poverty, stricken Africa, just a terrible family and home background. But because he was able to come to Christ, because of the involvement of this ministry, and this ministry was able to be involved because of you guys, because you gave to this ministry and you helped us to go there. And he heard the gospel message that totally changed his life. And in Christ, he found purpose. And now he's helping other men. What a wonderful, wonderful testimony. God is at work in Africa. You know, music is an important part of the African culture. And the Muli Children's Family often worship in song. And now we want to give you just guys a great treat. Here they are to perform Jesus, You Love Me, You Died For Me. Here they are.

0: Wow, that was awesome. Man, if that didn't get your foot stomping, you need to check your pulse. That was amazing. You know, right now, guys, we have the privilege of Billy Graham's daughter, Ann Graham Lotz, bringing God's word from the book of Daniel. And today she shares about setting your faith compass securely to Jesus. Let's listen in.
1: When I was a girl, I grew up in the mountains of Western North Carolina, and I loved to hike. And so at one particular point, a friend and I hiked 14 miles. We were going up a ridge, and we wanted to reach a certain point. And on our hike, we got lost in a laurel thicket. And that can seem sort of funny, but laurel thickets are, you know, they can cover the side of a mountain. And from the inside of a laurel thicket, you can't see out, you can't see up, you can't see around. And so my friend pulled out a compass, and the needle had already been set to north. And so she just adjusted the compass, and we saw the way we could go. We finally got out of the laurel thicket. We found the trail. We got to where we were going, and then we got back home safely. And I would suggest to you that prayer is like, in prayer, it's like our faith's compass. And we want to set the needle until it centers in north, and north is God and who God is. So that when we pray and we're trying to focus our faith, we want to focus it on the character of God, so that no matter which way we turn during the day, you know, you can be caught in the confusion, in a laurel thicket of problems, or you can not find your way, lost your way through something that's come into your life, and all of a sudden life throws you a curve, or, you know, be frustrated in something, it's dark, you don't know which way to go, you've lost direction, you take out your compass, which is prayer. Make sure the needle is pointing north. You center your prayer on God and who He is. And it helps you get out of the laurel thicket. It helps you get out of the situation that you're in. So, for instance, when I'm praying, if I'm very burdened for my children, then I pray. I always begin with worship, by the way. And that's focusing. That's setting the needle of your compass on God. So when I pray, I always begin with worship and thinking of a characteristic that applies maybe to what's the burden on my heart. So if I'm burdened for my children, if they're in trouble or something's going on, I pray to God and worship Him as a heavenly Father who has a lot of children that aren't doing right. A lot of problems with His children too. And I know He understands as a parent how I'm feeling. And if I've been wounded and hurt by God's people, then I worship God as one who has been wounded too. And it was by His wounds and His stripes I'm healed. And He binds up the brokenhearted. And if I've been very blessed, then I worship Him as one from whom

0: bring us back from captivity. And he's setting the needle of his compass, setting his focus in prayer on who God is, and then claiming that in application to his prayer. So would you pray like Daniel did and pray centered on who God is as you pray?
1: There's nothing wrong with routine prayers, mealtime prayers, holiday prayers, or prayers of distress. But many people find that their prayers don't work. And Graham Lotz has found that while prayer does work, sometimes the prayers don't. So she has turned to the prophet Daniel for help.
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3: And Graham Lotz, what a powerful teacher of the word. You know, the teaching is so simple, but yet it's so profound. And sometimes we need to be reminded about the simple things, to keep our eyes focused on heaven, to keep our prayer centered on Jesus. You know, I'm guilty of this too. Sometimes when a crisis hits, we run around like a chicken with our heads cut off, and we go to everyone but God. Then it almost seems like in a last-ditch effort, as a last resort, we then go to God. You know what? Can we turn that around? Let's make sure that God is the very first one that we go to. And we want to thank you as you call today and you give your best gift. We want to send that book to you so that you can be reminded to have your prayer compass always focused on God. In fact, we want to remind you that we have prayer lines available here 24 hours, 7 days a week to take your call and to pray with you. You know, would you jot down that number and call at any time? In fact, right now, let's head up to our prayer center and get an update from Ron.
4: Well, the number you see on your screen from time to time during the program is our prayer line. It's a number that connects you right here to the second floor at the Crossroads Center. It's our 24/7 prayer center. And I hear a lot of talking behind me. Perhaps you can hear it as well. Not just talking, but praying. That's connecting communication with God on your behalf. Here's someone who called our prayer line, a single mother who said that she had to leave a toxic relationship that caused her to stray far from the Lord, she said. She wanted to rededicate her life to Jesus and reconnect with a local church as well. It's so important to have that connection first with God through Jesus and to connect with others as well. That can be a help and strength and encouragement for your faith in Him. And so we prayed with her a prayer of rededication for her life to Jesus. And I love 1 Peter 5, starting at verse 7, but also verse 8. It says, cast all your care upon Him, or your anxiety, your worries upon Him, because He cares for you. He really does. But the very next verse, it says, be sober, be vigilant, because your adversary, the devil, walks about like a roaring lion, seeking whom he may devour. There's an enemy out there. There's spiritual battles going on that we don't really recognize or understand. And obviously in this woman's life, there were some battles going on, trying to drag her in a wrong direction and to mess up her life. And there's an enemy there that we need to come against in the power of Jesus. And when we receive Him, when we take that step of faith, then we have that power source within us to resist, to walk away from temptation, to say no. Enemy, I'm not going to let you take my life down anymore. I'm Jesus's now. And you can pray a simple prayer like she did, whether it's a first-time commitment to Christ or rededicating your life to Him. Just say, dear Jesus, I need you. Forgive me of my sins, for going my own way. I turn to you today. I realize how much I need you. Strengthen me, I pray. Come against the power of the enemy, of the devil in my life that wants to steal, kill, and destroy me, as the Bible says. But thank you, Lord, that you've come

0: that I might have life and have it more abundantly. And so I receive you today. I want to walk with you and live for you the rest of my life. Thank you, Jesus. Amen. Amen. We'd love to hear from you on the phones if you prayed that prayer, or if you have other needs you'd like to share, we'd like to pray with you. All right? 1-866-273-4444. It's toll-free. It's 24/7. And remember, we're here for you. Okay, let's go back to the studio.
1: Thanks so much, Ron. Well, you know, relationships are so important. And I love listening to Shanti Feldham. You know, today she was trying to help you men understand us women, which what is the problem? We're so simple.
2: Trying to help you men understand us women.
1: We're so simple. Do you feel like you got a little insight from her today?
2: You know, I did. I love listening to her. You know, I was saying to somebody off camera, we have such great guests on this program. And the diversity is fantastic. Here you have, you know, Anne Graham Lotz talking and focusing on the spiritual, which is so important. Then you have, you know, this other teacher who's talking about the very practical, everyday, relational things, which you need in your life as well. And why does it have to be so difficult between men and women, Cheryl?
1: I don't know. I was thinking you never really answered my question about whether you understand women better, but it's okay.
2: Sorry, I didn't understand your question.
1: I'll be calling your wife later to find out if things have improved, you know, if you're a little bit. But I have something about women that I want to tell you, which I think is so cool. I found this article, women who attend religious services more than once a week,
2: like church,
1: ready for this?
2: And stuff like that.
1: They live 33% longer than women who don't. So if you're going to church once a week at least, you're going to live 33% longer, and your cardiovascular mortality decreases by 27%, and your cancer mortality decreases by 21%.
2: So church is good for the soul and it's good for the heart, like literally.
1: Right? Who knew it had, you know, we knew it had spiritual effects, but it has physical effects as well.
2: Yeah.
1: So,
2: you know, so focusing on our physical relationships here on earth has been so important, you know, men and women and learning all that. But I've also really, really appreciated the teaching of Anne Graham Lotz, you know, and how she's been focusing on prayer, getting back to the basics. And today she talked about, you know, God being our compass. When I go out in the stars, I always look for Polaris. I know how to look to the north. Mm. And, you know, Jesus is our Polaris. He's our compass. He should be the one that we look to first. And it's
1: that.
2: So sad that sometimes we go everywhere else, don't we?
1: But I've done that. I've literally done that. And then I've been like, oh, I'm so sorry. I don't know why it took me so long to cry out to you, but I need you. Yeah. We need him every day. Cry out to him today. He's there to help you. Give our prayer lines a call. We'd love to pray with you. Thank you so much for joining us. We'll see you again next time.
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1: Bye-bye.
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0: They took their eyes off the promise, put their eyes on the problem, and now because of that, what happened to them? All of that generation died in the wilderness. How many of us are dying in the wilderness because we always focus on the problem and not the promise?
1: Welcome to Treasure Truth with Pastor and author James Ford Jr., Senior Pastor of the Christ Bible Church in Chicago. I'm Steve Hiller. Glad that you're with us today as we're beginning a new message, The Rainbow Before the Storm. And before we talk about that, I want to get back to what we just heard a moment ago. You said they took their eyes off the promise and focused on the problem, and then people died in the wilderness. What are you talking about there?
0: Well, the children of Israel, that what they did was they took their eyes off the promise. God said, I'm giving you a land that flows with milk and honey. Mm-hmm. They looked at the giants rather than the milk and honey. And so the problem, the giants, overwhelmed the promise in their life. They weren't walking by faith. They were walking by sight.
1: Sure. And many of us may have the tendency to do just that. And that's why I think that's such a convicting question you asked. How many of us are dying in the wilderness because we focus on the problems, not the promise?
0: Right, right. Yeah. I mean, we have to walk by faith and not by sight. That's what the scripture says.
1: Yeah.
0: And you know my definition of faith. I say it all the time. Faith is believing it is so, even when it's not so, until it becomes so, because our God said so. And so we can't look at our situation. We must keep our eyes focused on our revelation.
1: Yeah.
0: If we keep our eyes focused on our revelation will change our situation. And that's how I understand scripture.
1: Well, I think that's a great way to put that and helps us understand part of what we're going to be talking about in today's broadcast. But I want to back up to the message title here, The Rainbow Before the Storm.
0: Well, yes.
1: When I, you know, see a rainbow, it's usually at the end of a storm.
0: That's just right.
1: Massive storms come through the Chicagoland area not long ago. And when it was all over, you look out and there was a rainbow then.
0: Right.
1: It was after, not before. So what do you mean?
0: And you have good eyes if you can see the rainbow through all that slush and smog. But yeah.
1: I live in the suburbs.
0: And so seeing the rainbow before the storm. It's the title of a book. I forget the author. He gave me a copy of it and signed it for me and everything. But it's the title of a book. It focuses on the fact that, look, if you believe God, you'll see the rainbow before the storm, not after the storm. You'll live your life as if God is telling the truth and all of your circumstances and problems are lying.
1: Okay.
0: And that's it. Yeah, Sharon, what do you think? Okay, if I said we have this brown item in front of us.
1: Yes.
0: It's brown. Am I not correct?
1: You are correct.
0: What if God said it was green? What would happen?
1: Well, if God told it to be green, it would be green.
0: It would be green. That's
1: right.
0: Because whatever God says comes to pass. We have to believe that. So now my situation looks brown.
1: Right.
0: But God said green. I have to see green even though it's brown.
1: Hmm. Well, I hope you got all that. If not, don't worry. We've got some time to get into this a little bit further. If you can, join us in Habakkuk or Habakkuk. How do you pronounce it?
0: Either way.
1: All right. Well, I'm going to call it Habakkuk chapters 1 and 2 as we begin this message, The Rainbow Before the Storm. Here's Pastor Ford.
0: God keeps his word. In Genesis 9, when he gave the covenant sign after destroying the earth, he said, no longer will the earth be destroyed by a flood. And so every time we see a rainbow, we ought to think of the promise of God. Now in Chicago, in Gary, it's a little hard. You got to look through the smog, but there's one there. And so God keeps his word. And so we ought to find comfort that knowing that God said, you know, after the storm, we see the rainbow. But hindsight's always 20/20, we used to say. And whenever you begin to think about it, you look back and say, okay, there are some things that I got out of the storm that I would not have had I not gone through the storm. Is anybody feeling me on that? I was telling my discipleship group, you could always tell what Jesus was getting ready to do about where the disciples were. On the mountain, revelation. In the valley and on the boat, maturation. So there's always going to be a storm in the valley. Always going to be a storm on the sea. And so God taught them that. So you get something out of storm you would not have gotten had you not gone through the storm. Well, what are they? Now, I can't go through all of them, but we studied them one time. If you remember, we looked at Genesis, I believe it was chapter 17, and we saw 16 characteristics of growth through Abraham and the storms he went through. So here it is. What is God trying to do? What kinds of things do you bring out of the storm that you didn't have when you went in the storm? First of all, the most important, the development of your character. Character is made in the storms of life. Character is made in the storms of life. And so you can look and see all of these individuals who went through these storms, and they came out better people instead of bitter people.
2: Yeah.
0: Because God is in the developing business. And, you know, we quote it all the time. We just finished a series. Remember James 1:2. My brother encountered all
2: joy.
0: What is joy? Covers your attitude, right? Yeah, count it all joy when you
2: fall
0: into divers temptations, knowing this, that the trying of your faith works patience, but let patience have her perfect work, that you may be complete and entire, lacking nothing. So then, the development of your character. Here's the second thing, deepening of your faith, so that your faith ought to get stronger. So if you had a pioneering faith and something happened, pioneering faith is whenever you believe God for something that's never been believed before. So you see plenty of that in Genesis. And so what should that do? It should deepen your faith. I've seen God provide over and over again in 35 years of ministry. I have seen him provide over and over and over again. So what do I do? I'm human. And, you know, sometimes I get a little frazzled. But I just say, you did it before. You can do it again. Same God back then. Same God right now. And so that's the way I feel. And so why does he allow us to go through some of this? So that our faith will be strengthened. So that we will. Let me tell you this lesson I learned. And I've shared it with you before, but it's been years. Some of you never heard it. I remember when a man came here. And he was from out in the southwest suburbs. And he had an electrical company. And he came here to Christ Bible Church. And what would amaze me is he would make it to Wednesday night Bible study before anybody. And he lived the furthest away, you know. And that always amazed me. I came in the sanctuary and he was sitting there already. But anyway, so we needed some work done. We had the Rhema Center. Remember that? We had the Rhema Center. And some things here, the old building was getting ready to be shut down by the fire marshal because all the electrical was so outdated, there was a big fire trap. We needed $45,000 to fix over here. We needed $200,000 to fix over there. So you know, I'm sharing that because I always do. I'm not going to keep it to myself because you have not, because you ask not. I'm still waiting for somebody to write them big checks. But anyway, long story short, he says to me, and I was sharing with the congregation, you know, it's going to cost us $45,000 or we're going to have to raise the money to tear this building down. And afterward, he came up to me, he said, I own a company, and me and my three sons, we own this company. And I said, okay, you know, what's the point? It's an electrical company. I said, wow. Praise the Lord. So maybe you can give us a little discount. He said, no, we're going to do all the electrical work for free.
3: Amen.
0: They did it all for free. You know, I said, wow. And when I thought about how he got here, he was listening to the radio, Moody. And he usually, you know, goes to his own church, but he was late. So he turned on the radio, heard me and said, wow, who's this guy? He sounds pretty good. And then when he found out I was in Chicago, he said, I'm going to visit. And man, I mean, it just happens like that. So when he left, somebody else came. When that person left, somebody else came. When that person left, somebody else came. And I wrote in my journal years ago, I understand, because when he left, he said, I'm moving to New Mexico, going to be gone, not going to be doing that, going to start all over again. Sell my business, start all over again. I was like, oh, okay, all right. And then God taught me, he said, listen, never confuse source and agency. People are agents of God. God is the source. You see, and so, and that was a lesson for me. So I don't look to people. I look to God, but I know he's going to use people.
4: Amen.
0: You know, and so that's what happens. When we go through these things, it ought to deepen our faith. God did it before. We ought to grow in our faith. He can do it again. And so faith is like a muscle God wants. So the development of your character, the deepening of your faith. Here's the third thing you learn in a trial that you don't get if you haven't gone through the trial. Dependency upon God. That you learn how to depend upon him more. I just said that. Number four, your destiny is reinforced. So what does that do? When I go through a trial, I'm looking for what God is getting ready to do. Because he brought that for a reason. He's going to test my faith. He's going to deepen my character. But he wants to see, do you really believe this is where I'm taking you? So here's an obstacle. What are you going to do? I'm going to stay right here till you move it.
4: Amen.
0: Amen. I'm not doing anything. I'm going to trust in the Lord with all of my heart. Lean not to my understanding. In all my ways acknowledge you. So you direct my path. So if it's going to be moved, I'm not going to try to move it. I'm going to let you move it. So while I'm waiting, my faith is being built, because even if people say it's not going to happen, I say, I don't believe you. Let God be true and every man a liar. I believe this is going to happen. God's going to do this. So I ain't backing up, shutting up, letting up, or giving up. I'm just going to keep on keeping on, because I believe this is what he's doing. And I really believe you ain't seen nothing yet.
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0: And so then your decision-making, here's the one, Sister Thomas, your decision-making is refined. So that as you go through, nobody's going to make perfect. Who makes perfect decisions all the time in here? Let me see you.
4: I don't think so.
0: Oh, okay. I'm glad we don't have any liars in here. And so all of those things happen. But that's after the storm. So how do you respond to the storms of life is a reflection of your maturity, but we need to see the rainbow before the storm. And that's what Habakkuk is all about, that you can see the rainbow before the storm. So here's the thing. How you respond to the storms of life is a reflection of your maturity and determines how you respond to God. So there's three ways, because there's three chapters. So there are three ways you can respond to the storms of life according to the book of Habakkuk or Habakkuk. So here's the first one. You know, especially in the day when we live, because there's an erroneous version of the gospel that's being preached. Today, accept Jesus and all your problems will be over. God wants you healthy, wealthy, and wise. How many know that's a false doctrine? That's a false doctrine. Yeah, that the preachers want you to believe that the gospel is all honey, no bees, no work, all ease. Believe it, receive it, blab it, grab it, name it, claim it, call it, and haul it. There was a prosperity preacher on TV talking about faith and said his wife had faith to believe and she was healed of cancer. When the cancer came back, he got on national television and said the reason it came back is because she lost her faith. I was saying to myself, if I was her, I'd lose my husband. That's what I'd be losing, you know? And so for many of us then, becoming a Christian gave us more problems, not less. Really, really. Because when we gave our life to Jesus Christ, we became a target for the devil. Now, I tell you all the time, if he isn't bothering you, it's because you ain't bothering him. Amen. And so how many times have you heard someone say, I didn't have all these problems until I became a Christian? And I know most of us have heard that statement because when we were baby Christians, it came from us. And so here it is now. Problems are a very real part of the Christian life. Jesus never promised fun, but he promised forgiveness. He never promised recreation, but he did promise recreation. He never said we'd be appreciated, but he told us we'd be deprecated. He didn't say we'd be happy, but he said we could be holy. He didn't say we'd be satisfied, but we can be sanctified. And so we are then those who understand. Here's what he said, John 16:33. In the world you shall have tribulation. Be of good cheer. I have overcome the world. 1 Peter 1:7. He says, beloved, think it not strange, these fiery trials that test you. It's just a part of who we are. So the question is not will we have storms, but the real question is how will we respond to the storms of life? So let's look at these three ways. Look at what chapter one tells us. Okay, so. But notice, Habakkuk wrote in a time of international crisis and national corruption. Wait a minute, let me say it again. Habakkuk wrote in a time of international crisis and national corruption. And Habakkuk complains to God about Judah's sin. God responds by telling him he's going to use the Babylonians to discipline his people. He's going to use the Babylonians to discipline. He's brought somebody into power who is more corrupt than the corruption that was going on before. And so Habakkuk's saying, wait a minute, God, how can you take somebody worse than we are to discipline us? That's what's going on in chapter one. He wants to know what in the world is going on. And when you look at the moral decay in our own society, you know what happened in Judah? I'm going to tell you what happened in Judah. They took prayer out of school, couldn't read the Bible. They took the Ten Commandments off the courtroom walls. They murdered 56 million babies. On and on and on it goes. So, in chapter one, he complains to God about Judah's sin. God says, don't worry, I'll use the Babylonians to discipline Judah. Habakkuk got more upset. They're worse than we are. So in chapter one, he's looking at the storm. Well, what's he doing? He's looking at the storm because he wants to know what in the world is going on. It consumed all of his thinking. It caused him to take his eyes off God, because that's what happened when you look at the storm. It causes you to take your eyes off of God. Why? Because then the problem consumes you and not God. The problem captures all of your attention and not God. The problem saps all of your energy, all of your time. The problem stops your prayer, stops your progress, immobilizes you, and it becomes insurmountable in the light of our awesome God. And that's what's happening to them. It paralyzes you. Don't believe me? Ask Peter. He's walking on the water. Jesus said, come. He comes based on faith in that one word. And then he takes his eyes off of Jesus. He looks at the winds and the waves, and he begins to sink. Takes his eyes off of Christ, puts his eyes on the problem, and he begins to sink. And it happens to us all the time. That's why I say, look, don't put your eyes on me. I spell my name J-A-M-E-S, not J-E-S-U-S. Yeah, don't put your eyes on me, you know, because I have failures and fallibles. Like, don't you dare say amen again. Don't you dare. But it's true. We keep our eyes on the Lord. And so why? Because in the light of who he is, everything else is minuscule. Everything. And so Habakkuk's not doing that. See, let me show you something. Everybody take their finger. Take your finger. Close one eye. Now bring that finger closer to that one eye. Keep bringing it. Now put it right on that eye. What happened? When you had it out here, in your periphery, you could see. I could see everybody back here. But the closer I brought it to my eye, the more obscure everybody became, so that when I put it on my eye, I can only see one, two, just a little bit of Frank. That's all I can see. See, that's a problem. If the problem is in God's hands, then it looks like it ought to look. It's small in comparison to the largeness of our God. But the more we embrace the problem, the more the problem obscures our vision of our God. And that's what's happening to Habakkuk in chapter 1. Now how do we know that? Walk along with me. Because what happens is, now it becomes bigger than prayer. It becomes bigger than the promises of God. It becomes bigger than the person of God. And so what happened? The children of Israel did it, didn't they? God gave them a promise. I'm going to give you the promised land. Go in and possess it. What did they do? They sent some spies. And 10 came back with a bad report. And what did they say? They're giants and we're grasshoppers. God told you they were giants. God knows you're grasshoppers. But God said the battle is the Lord's. See what happened? They took their eyes off the promise and put their eyes on the problem. Let me say it again. They took their eyes off the promise, put their eyes on the problem, and now because of that, what happened to them? All of that generation died in the wilderness. How many of us are dying in the wilderness because we always focus on the problem and not the promise?
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0: Now, there are several things that I do believe that a parent needs to understand and needs to communicate to their children. And those messages that we communicate are going to be positive or negative. They're going to be helpful or a hindrance. They could be developing or they could be destructive. But we are going to be communicating some things that are going to go either way in that child's life. That's why you and I have to be careful what we communicate. We have to stop and think, this is what I'm saying. What am I communicating?
1: Children are to be seen and not heard. Well, that old saying often had the effect of diminishing the value of young people. But today's edition of In Touch, the teaching ministry of Dr. Charles Stanley, points us to Christ's view of children. Evaluate whether you might need to make some adjustments to your parenting technique as you listen today to Messages Parents Sent. Let's listen in to Dr. Stanley's message.
0: Do you ever think of yourself as a communicator? Well, more than likely you would say no, but the truth is you are. You communicate through your eyes,